0: federal judge has ruled that South Dakota cannot enforce its abortion advertising ban on a reproductive health nonprofit. U.S. District Judge Camilla Thieler issued a preliminary injunction blocking South Dakota from enforcing the recently adopted state law against New York-based Mayday Health. The ban prohibits the distribution and advertisement for unlawful abortion services, including abortion pills, in South Dakota. This is SRN News. A new report may explain why leftist relatives are cutting ties with conservatives, even with parents.
1: A Wall Street Journal investigation says self-care advice is replacing reconciliation efforts, and critics argue the trend is spreading faster than the evidence, especially online. Here's what's at stake. About 25% of Americans say they're estranged from a close relative, and surveys suggest a third of estranged parents blame their adult child's therapist. While cutting contact may bring short-term relief, research links it to higher rates of chronic depression, an outcome experts call tragic, not typical. Ron Taylor reporting.
0: Jaguar Land Rover is recalling over 15,000 vehicles to fix a possible defective rearview camera. Federal regulators say insufficient drain holes could cause water damage and block the camera view when reversing. More details at srnnews.com.
2: Hey, what's your forecast on WZYN, the old ship of Zion? Chance of showers and thunderstorms across Valdosta tonight. Overnight lows will drop down to near 75. Sunny skies on Monday, a high right around 95. Forsyth will see a mainly clear sky overnight, low to mid 70s, and sunshine Monday, a high near 95. I'm meteorologist Sally Russell on WZYN and online at WZYN.org.

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0: Thank you for listening to another Everlasting Truth broadcast, where we give you everlasting truth in an ever-changing world. With Caleb Osteen, pastor of Calvary Baptist Church in Live Oak, Florida. And now, Brother Caleb.
1: All right, everybody. Thank you for joining me here again today at the Everlasting Truth broadcast, where as always, it's our aim and our goal to give you everlasting truth for an ever-changing world. We're going to take our Bibles today kind of in line where we were last week just a little bit. Last week, we dealt with how to enjoy life out of Ecclesiastes 2. And this week, we're going to pick up kind of right there in the same vein, in the same area. We're going to go to Ecclesiastes 3. Now, Ecclesiastes is a wonderful book, deals with a lot of those big existential, you know, life questions. What's my purpose? Why am I here? What are some of the realities of life? And so it deals with some of those things that the deepest minds may ponder and that the heart may wonder of. And it answers a lot of those questions. You know, why is there suffering? Just things that are deep thoughts. And Solomon set out in his heart as he, by the inspiration of the Holy Ghost, wrote the book of Ecclesiastes to try to answer some of those questions that he himself had. Solomon was a very deep thinker. The Bible says he was a very, very wise man. And so he thought about these things just the same way you and I do. And so we want to pick up in some of his words and glean from them today. Ecclesiastes chapter 3, and we're going to look at verse number 1, probably down through, I'd say verse number 10 or 11, somewhere in there. But Ecclesiastes chapter 3, verse number 1, the Bible said, "To everything there is a season, and a time to every purpose under the heaven, a time to be born and a time to die, a time to plant and a time to pluck up that which is planted, a time to kill and a time to heal, a time to break down and a time to build up, a time to weep and a time to laugh, a time to mourn and a time to dance, a time to cast away stones and a time to gather stones together, a time to embrace and a time to refrain from embracing, a time to get and a time to lose, a time to keep and a time to cast away, a time to rend and a time to sow, a time to keep silence and a time to speak, a time to love and a time to hate, a time of war and a time of peace. What profit hath he that worketh in that wherein he laboreth? I have seen the travail which God hath given to the sons of men to be exercised in it. He hath made everything beautiful in his time. Also he hath set the world in their heart, so that no man can find out the work that God maketh from the beginning to the end." Now, Solomon just made a statement here that a lot of things happen to us in life, and that we go through different things in times of life, and those things can be polar opposites. Solomon said there's a time to be born and a time to die. There's a time to laugh. There's a time to weep. There's a time to rejoice, a time to mourn. So polar opposites. We go from both ends of the spectrum in this life. And I can remember not too long ago, this text really helped me, because I would look at the position that I was at in life, and then I would see somebody else in a different position or a different season. And let's say that I was down and they were up. And I would think, well, what am I doing wrong that I'm down while they're up? Maybe there's something wrong with me because I'm not where they're at in their life right now. Or if somebody was here and I was there, I would think, well, maybe I'm doing something wrong. Maybe I'm missing something. Maybe there's something I'm not right, because I'm not on track with everybody else. But what this Bible tells me is that there is a time for everything. And I want you to think about this. The timelines of our life are all different. You know, he makes the case there's a time to weep and a time to rejoice. There's a time for up and a time for down, time for love, time for hate, all those things. Life is full of seasons that are up. Life is full of seasons that are down. And just think about if God had everybody on the same time schedule, and that if everybody went down at the same time, just imagine how horrendous that would be. There would be no encourager. There'd be nobody to lift him up. You know, the Bible talks about if a man's walking and he's by himself and he falls, who's going to lift him up? But if there's somebody else there that is still upright, they can pick him up when he falls. And that's the case here. How could anybody pick us up if we were all down at the same time? And so God, what he does is he allows us to go up and down at different times. And I've seen this in my personal marriage. It seems like my wife and I, we're on a spiritual seesaw and an emotional seesaw. And she's got days where she's up and then I go down. And then I come back up and she goes back down. And we're always seemingly riding this seesaw of life back and forth and never seem to be in the same place. And we might think, well, maybe that's because something's wrong with me. Or how about this? Maybe that's the order God has put things in. Maybe God allowed me to go down and let my wife be up so she could lift me up when I go down. And maybe God allows me to be up when she goes down so that I can lift her. And God does these things in seasons in our life. And there's some good seasons. There's some bad seasons. There's some up. There's some down. But we learn a couple things about those seasons in life right here in this chapter. We learn, first off, that things or seasons are temporal. You know, he said in verse number 1, to everything there is a season. Now, seasons don't last forever. Seasons fade from one polar opposite to the other. I mean, at one point of the year, we have complete cold, and the weather drops below freezing. And then at other points of the year, we're in a different season where it's record-breaking heat. Polar opposites in one season shifts out of one and into another. And that's the story of our life, isn't it? We go through moments of polar opposite. We go through moments of deep despair, darkness, and then we go into moments of bright rejoicing and enlightenment and ease. And these seasons go back and forth, and life is absolutely full of both of them. It ranges from peace all the way to hate, from rejoicing to mourning, from being born to dying, from planting to plucking up that which is planted. To a time to get and a time to lose, a time to keep, a time to cast away. Our life is full of these polar opposites in which we fade out of one season and we fade into the next. But here's the truth. The seasons always fade. Always. It has never stayed summer longer than what the season of summer allows. It's never winter longer than what the season of winter allows. It is a constant shifting timeline of which it's here for a little while and it's gone tomorrow. And so this is comforting for us to realize this. If we're in the valley, if we're in that season of hardship, that time of hardship, it is seasonal. There is a season to everything. It doesn't last forever. Seasons come, seasons go. Over time, they fade out. And so listen to me, friend. If you're in that valley, it don't last forever. It doesn't last forever. God doesn't allow it to last forever. Time doesn't allow it to last forever. It will, in fact, shift. We're in the middle of summer right now. It's hot, but the heat's not going to last forever. It's hot, but I can look forward to the fact that, hey, here in just a couple months, it's going to be cold. It's going to be, it's hunting season for me. It's football season. It's campfire season. All those things we rejoice in about the winter, it's not going to be record-breaking heat forever. And when we look at our life, we need to view it the same way, that these things, friend, they are just temporal. They do not last forever. So let me say this, enjoy the seasons of refreshment because they don't last forever. If you're in that time, that season of rejoicing right now, enjoy that. Listen, if things are good, enjoy it. Here's why. It doesn't last forever. You know, I'm a father of young children, and I think about this. I want to enjoy the time with my children because I will not be in this season forever. I will not always be a father of young children. One day, Lord willing, if he doesn't come first and if he's gracious to me to allow us to continue in this life, I won't be a father of young children. I'll be a father of old children, mature children. I'll be a father of adults at some point. But for right now, I'm a father of young children, and so I must choose to enjoy this time that I have now. We talked about that last week. So in times of refreshment, enjoy it. But in times of refinement, endure it. You see, we enjoy the times of refreshment because it doesn't last forever, and we endure the times of refinement because it also doesn't last forever. So if things are on the downhill for you right now, if they're bad, if you're at your lowest, then understand, just hang on, just endure it. It doesn't last forever. If you don't like the heat of the summer, just endure the summer, because in a couple months it'll be winter. If you don't like the cold of the winter, then just endure, because in a couple months it'll be the heat of the summer. Just hang on. It doesn't last forever. So if you're in the highs, enjoy it. It don't last forever. If you're in the lows, endure it. It doesn't last forever. And he goes through this list of seasons, proving that things don't last forever. At some point, laughter becomes mourning. And at some point, the birth becomes death. And at some point, the killing comes healing. And at some point, the weeping becomes laughing. At some point, the mourning comes to dancing. There's this shift. Things are temporal, but not only are things temporal, we that kind of gets us through verse number 1 down through verse number 8, but then we come to verse number 10 and we see that things not only are temporal, but things are full of travail. He says in verse number 10, I have seen the travail which God hath given to the sons of men to be exercised in it. You say, what travail is he talking about? He's talking about all the ins and outs and the ups and downs of life that he just mentioned in verse 1 through verse number 8. He's talking about all the lows and all the valleys and all the times we come off the mountain and we go down into the valley. That's what he's speaking of. And he says, I have seen the travail which God hath given to men to be exercised in it. Now, notice a couple things about that verse very quickly. Verse number 10, the provider of the travail. He said, I've seen all the downs. I've seen the lows. I've seen the ups and downs. I've seen the ins and outs. Why do we go through that? I've seen it. And then he says in verse number 10, the provider of the travail. He said, I've seen the travail which God giveth to the sons of men. So this means the hardship in our life is not outside of the sovereignty of God. God giveth this to the sons of men. It's his intention. It's a part of his plan. God gives us the lows in the life. He gives us the moments of suffering. He gives us the moment of hardship. Friend, your suffering and your hardship is not devoid, especially if you're a child of God. It is not devoid of the sovereign plan of God. And all those things that you think are bad, Romans 8:28 says, and we know that all things work together for good to them that love God. Now, Romans 8:28 does not say all things are good. It says all things work together for good. You know, Joseph said it this way, Genesis 50 and verse 20, he said, and what you meant for bad, God meant for good. Now, there were some things that were absolutely bad in Joseph's life. Lied on, you know, thrown off into a pit, forgotten in prison, accused of adultery. All of these terrible things happened in his life, hated by his brothers. I'm not saying those were good, but what I am saying is God used them for good, because that's what took Joseph from being one out of 12 brethren to being the ruler over Egypt, living in a palace. We use the phrase, he went from the pit to the palace, and that only happened through the hardship that God allowed in his life. So I'm not going to tell you that everything is good. The Bible says, it doesn't say in verse 10, I have seen the good which God giveth to the sons of men. It says, I have seen the travail which God giveth to the sons of men. The low points, the hardships, the valleys. And he says, God is the provider of that. And it's, we're going to find out in just a minute, it's for a reason. So the provider of the travail, but then the purpose of the travail. Verse number 10, I have seen the travail which God hath given to the sons of men, listen now, to be exercised in it. So the provider of the travail is God, but the purpose of the travail is to be exercised in it. I have seen the travail that God giveth unto the sons of men to be exercised in it. What is exercise? Something that builds you, something that grows you, right? Your muscles grow when you exercise them, when you work them, when you labor them to the point of toil. That's what builds muscle. That's what grows you. And so is there a purpose? Like, I enjoy working out. And if you know anything about working out, you know that you're to work out to the point of failure, which means you can't do another rep. You're exhausted. You're burnt out. That muscle can't lift it again. And the only way you grow muscle and build muscle is if you work to the point of failure. And so some of you are at your low right now. You're in that low season, not the high season. And you're saying, why is God, I can't push this anymore. I can't lift this anymore. I can't do this anymore. And God's saying, the reason you're here It's because I'm exercising you in this. I have seen the travail which God giveth to the sons of men to be exercised in it. God is building you. God is growing you. This season of lowness is not without purpose. The lowness has a purpose. You know, I think about this. I'm very busy. I think I said this last week. I'm in one of the busier seasons of my life, and this radio broadcast is something that is a part of things that I need to get done every week, and it's a part of the list of things to do. It's more than just that, but it is a part of that. We all have things we need to get done. And, you know, just yesterday, I sat down to try to go ahead and take care of this broadcast, and what I found out was that the Lord would not let me. I mean, I had no direction, because I can't do this without the Holy Ghost. I can't do this without God guiding me. I don't know what topic to deal with if God doesn't show me. I'm completely dependent upon Him, utterly dependent, helpless in myself. And I sat down yesterday and I was like, Lord, what am I going to do for the broadcast? And it was just crickets. Nothing. Absolutely nothing. I could get nothing done. And I'm thinking to myself, like, God, why? You know, we can wonder, why won't you show me this? Why not? Why are you not telling me this right now? And here's why. It wasn't the season for that yesterday. Because once I couldn't do that, I said, okay, well, that's not happening right now, so what do I do? And I found out I had a list of things around the house that I needed to get done that I had not made time for, and yesterday was the time for it. And so what did God do? God kept me out of one season that I didn't understand so I could go into another season that He knew I needed to get done. You see, I didn't understand. I knew I had all this stuff to do, and okay, God, I got to get this done. Help me with it. And He says, no, I'm not helping you with that right now, because that's not what you need to be doing. You got other things to get done. And here's the point that I'm making. God is sovereign over our seasons. Sometimes things don't pull together in the season like we want it to, and it's just so God can do something else with us that He wants to in His sovereign will. So things are temporal. Things are full of travail. And then this is beautiful right here. Verse number 11. Things are transforming. These seasons of hardship, these times that we go through. Listen to what verse 11 says about it. He hath made everything beautiful in His time. Is that not a beautiful verse? He hath made everything beautiful in His time. Now, that word time is important here, because we just read eight verses of there's a time for this and a time for that and a time for this and a time for that, time for X, time for Y. We went through that list. And then God says, out of all these times, half of them being lows, half of them being highs, half of them being negative, half of them being positive, out of all these times, He hath made everything beautiful in His time. That means my time is ultimately the result of what He's working in His time. You see, God wants to make us beautiful in His sight. And He does make everything beautiful in His time. That's what the verse says. And so God allows us to go through these times that purify us, build us, refine us. They, as verse 10 says, they exercise us. And what it is when we get done going through all the times that verse 1 through 8 mentioned, the ups and the downs, God will have made everything beautiful in His time. We'll come out the other side beautiful. We'll come out the other side refined. And this is exactly what Peter says. Peter says, wherein you greatly rejoice, though now for a season, if need be, ye are in heaviness through manifold temptations. Knowing this, that the trying of your faith, he says, which be much more precious than of gold that perisheth, though it be tried by fire, might be found in the praise and honor and glory at the appearing of Jesus Christ. Peter says, you're suffering in this season, and he uses that word season, 1 Peter 1:6. It's to purify you. It's to make you more beautiful. It's to bring out and refine you and bring out the good that God wants to produce in you. So listen, if the season's a down season for you, understand it's a transforming season. And God is taking the dirty and purifying, and God is knocking off the old and planting the new, and God is renewing you, and He's beautifying you through this season. It's all necessary. It's all a part of the plan. And then we'll close with this right here today. Verse number 11, it says, He hath made everything beautiful in His time. That was the the truth that things are transforming. But then the last part of verse 11, things cause us to trust. Things cause us to trust. Verse 11 again, it says, "He hath made everything beautiful in his time. Also he hath set the world in their heart, so that no man can find out the work that God maketh from the beginning to the end." Listen to that. So that no man can find out the work that God maketh from the beginning to the end. Now, from the beginning of my life to the end of my life, it's full of all these times, right? I mean, just think about the first time it gives in verse 2, a time to be born and a time to die. And all the other times in between, my life is full of all those times. The up times, the down times, the end times, the out times. Life is full of all of that. From the beginning to the end, God has been incorporating and orchestrating and allowing and ordaining times in my life. And here's the truth of the matter. I don't always understand them. And you don't always understand them. Isn't that what verse 11 says? He hath set the world in their hearts so that no man can find out the work that God maketh from the beginning to the end. Out of all these times, we don't know what God's doing. Now, God knows what he's doing, because what did verse 11 say at the beginning of it? It says, he hath made everything beautiful in his time. So God knows exactly what he's doing, doesn't he? 100% he knows what he's doing. Problem is, we don't know what he's doing, because he hath set the world in their heart that no man may know what God doeth from the beginning to the end. So God knows what he's doing, but we don't know what he's doing. So what does that mean we have to do? We just have to trust him, right? Listen, if you hire a contractor to come in your house, you're probably hiring him because you got a job you need done that you don't know how to do. And at the end of the day, since you don't know how to do it, you just got to trust that they do know what they're doing. So you back up, you take your hands off of it. And what's that contractor going to do? By the time he gets done, what looks like a mess today, he'll make everything beautiful in his time. When he gets done, the job will be right. But you got to trust that he knows what he's doing in order for him to do that. You know, I get that imagery so clear in my mind. Maybe you hire a contractor for a bathroom remodel, and he goes in and he tears the bathroom out, and you walk in and you're thinking, man, this is a mess. There's stuff tore everywhere. All the cabinets are gone. The flooring's ripped up. The shower's destroyed. This is a mess. Well, in order to build, there has to be a time to tear down, right? And so when you walk in and it's in the season of destruction, and it's in the season of removal, you have to trust that the same guy who's tearing that stuff apart is the same guy that's about to move into the season of rebuilding. And he's going to take that bathroom, he's going to fix it up, he's going to make it what it needs to be. And when you hired him, you had to trust him to take it from one season to the next, from tearing it out with the old to putting it in with the new. And that's what God is. He's the contractor of our life. And if you'll just let that contractor work, what you'll find out is he'll take that raggedy bathroom that you had, and when you get done, it'll be a whole lot better. And he'll make everything beautiful in his time, give him the time that he needs to accomplish the work that he needs to do, and it'll be finished, and it'll be right. And it's the same thing with God. But before God can rebuild us, he's got to go in and tear the old out.

under. It certainly should. I mean, these are some of the deepest thoughts that you could have. I mean, this is not light stuff. Solomon was really digging, and the Holy Spirit was really illuminating things to him when he wrote this. And so we thank God for this chapter, and I hope it'll help us with those deep seasons of life like that. But we hope that we'll see you next week. We thank you for hanging around, and we will see you then. God bless you.

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1: SRN News, I'm Mary Rose. A new income analysis is challenging claims that America's middle class is falling behind. Correspondent Ken Lorman reports.
2: Economist Steve Moore says Census Bureau sample data through May 2026 puts median U.S. household income at about $87,000. His analysis estimates real median income has risen 41% since 1984. The report adds that inflation-adjusted incomes declined during the pandemic, but have recently rebounded. The economic advisor in President Trump's first term says the policies of his former boss are behind the gains. Ken Lorman reporting.
1: Former state lawmaker and logger Troy Jackson has secured the Democratic nomination for U.S. Senate in Maine.
3: Jackson will face longtime GOP Senator Susan Collins in November in a race that could decide which party controls the U.S. Senate. Jackson replaces Graham Plattner, who won the Democrat primary in June but then withdrew from the race amid allegations of sexual misconduct. Jackson was selected by hundreds of delegates who came together for a first-of-its-kind gathering in Bangor, Maine. He won the support of almost all the delegates who gathered there to clinch the nomination. Bob Agner reporting.
1: Public policy expert Matthew Continetti thinks that the Democratic Party's core beliefs are increasingly out of step with mainstream American views.
4: Voters don't like socialism. They don't like Medicare for all. They don't want open border socialism. They don't want to have green mandates stuffed down their throats. And so the socialist rise within the Democratic left provides Republicans with a messaging opportunity.
1: Continetti made his comments to the Salem Radio Network. This is SRN News. A Canadian court will hear a challenge to bubble zones.
5: At issue is Drag Queen Story Hour, a program where men dressed as women read picture books to small children at public libraries. These events have been met with protests in some places, and the city of Calgary has responded by passing a law establishing a bubble zone, barring protests outside drag events within a 100-yard radius. Now the Canadian Constitution Foundation is suing to overturn the law on free speech grounds. Michael Harrington reporting.
1: More anti-Christian violence in Nigeria. International Christian Concern reports that Muslim terrorists have killed another 25 believers, including children. According to an ICC report, the violence has been concentrated in Nigeria's Middle Belt, where predominantly Christian farming communities have experienced repeated raids, displacements, destruction of homes, and loss of farmland. This is SRN News. A U.S. swamp has been added to the list of UNESCO World Heritage Sites.
6: The Okefenokee Swamp in Georgia is among several sites added to the World Heritage List at a UN committee meeting in South Korea Saturday. Kim Bednarik, executive director of Okefenokee Swamp Park, was there for the honors.
7: We accept this inscription not as a finish line, but as a commitment to keep the Okefenokee wild, resilient, and thriving for generations to come.
6: The Okefenokee is regarded as one of the world's largest freshwater ecosystems and is largely undisturbed. UNESCO says it's a globally significant natural habitat and a valuable source of information on long-term environmental change. I'm Donna Water.
1: Ford is recalling over 560,000 Broncos to fix a fire safety risk. The recall affects certain 2021 and 26 Broncos. More details, SRNnews.com.

Hey, what's your forecast on WZYN, the old ship of Zion? Chance of showers and thunderstorms across Valdosta tonight. Overnight lows will drop down to near 75. Sunny skies on Monday, a high right around 95. Forsyth, we'll see a mainly clear sky overnight, low to mid 70s, and sunshine Monday, a high near 95. I'm meteorologist Sally Russell on WZYN and online at WZYN.org.

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1: With SRN News, I'm Jason Walker. United States has not attacked Iran now for a second day, and Tehran says it has also halted attacks. The pause comes amid efforts to resume negotiations on an interim ceasefire deal. In the meantime, Israeli Prime Minister Benjamin Netanyahu travels to Washington Tuesday for talks with President Trump. Firefighters in Oregon facing very strong, gusty winds as they battle wildfires, dozens of them. A red flag warning continued to cross the state through much of the weekend as crews worked to contain some 50 different wildfires, primarily in the central and eastern part of that state. And raging wildfires in Europe as well. In southwest France, more than 200,000 people evacuated. In Spain, tens of thousands have been evacuated just west of Madrid. 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
1: SRN News, I'm Mary Rose. A new income analysis is challenging claims that America's middle class is falling behind. Correspondent Ken Lorman reports.
2: Economist Steve Moore says Census Bureau sample data through May 2026 puts median U.S. household income at about $87,000. His analysis estimates real median income has risen 41% since 1984. The report adds that inflation-adjusted incomes declined during the pandemic, but have recently rebounded. The economic advisor in President Trump's first term says the policies of his former boss are behind the gains. Ken Lorman reporting.
1: Former state lawmaker and logger Troy Jackson has secured the Democratic nomination for U.S. Senate in Maine.
3: Jackson will face longtime GOP Senator Susan Collins in November in a race that could decide which party controls the U.S. Senate. Jackson replaces Graham Platner, who won the Democrat primary in June but then withdrew from the race amid allegations of sexual misconduct. Jackson was selected by hundreds of delegates who came together for a first-of-its-kind gathering in Bangor, Maine. He won the support of almost all the delegates who gathered there to clinch the nomination. Bob Agner reporting.
1: Public policy expert Matthew Continetti thinks that the Democratic Party's core beliefs are increasingly out of step with mainstream American views.
4: Voters don't like socialism. They don't like Medicare for all. They don't want open border socialism. They don't want to have green mandates stuffed down their throats. And so the socialist rise within the Democratic left provides Republicans with a messaging opportunity.
1: Continetti made his comments to the Salem Radio Network. This is SRN News. A Canadian court will hear a challenge to bubble zones.
5: At issue is Drag Queen Story Hour, a program where men dressed as women read picture books to small children at public libraries. These events have been met with protests in some places, and the city of Calgary has responded by passing a law establishing a bubble zone, barring protests outside drag events within a 100-yard radius. Now the Canadian Constitution Foundation is suing to overturn the law on free speech grounds. Michael Harrington reporting.
1: More anti-Christian violence in Nigeria. International Christian Concern reports that Muslim terrorists have killed another 25 believers, including children. According to an ICC report, the violence has been concentrated in Nigeria's Middle Belt, where predominantly Christian farming communities have experienced repeated raids, displacements, destruction of homes, and loss of farmland. This is SRN News. A U.S. swamp has been added to the list of UNESCO World Heritage Sites.
6: The Okefenokee Swamp in Georgia is among several sites added to the World Heritage List at a U.N. committee meeting in South Korea Saturday. Kim Bednarik, executive director of Okefenokee Swamp Park, was there for the honors.
7: We accept this inscription not as a finish line, but as a commitment to keep the Okefenokee wild, resilient, and thriving for generations to come.
6: The Okefenokee is regarded as one of the world's largest freshwater ecosystems and is largely undisturbed. UNESCO says it's a globally significant natural habitat and a valuable source of information on long-term environmental change. I'm Donna Water.
1: Ford is recalling over 560,000 Broncos to fix a fire safety risk. The recall affects certain 2021 and 26 Broncos. More details, srnnews.com.
8: Hey, what's your forecast on WZYN, the old ship of Zion? Chance of showers and thunderstorms across Valdosta tonight. Overnight lows will drop down to near 75. Sunday skies on Monday, a high right around 95. Forsyth will see a mainly clear sky overnight, low to mid 70s, and sunshine Monday, a high near 95. I'm meteorologist Sally Russell on WZYN and online at WZYN.org.

From WZYN, we say hello to all of our new listeners in Forsyth, Georgia. 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
1: With SRN News, I'm Jason Walker. European Commission finding TikTok did not protect children's privacy rights on its platform by allowing adults to view the accounts of minors. The commission says now the action exposed kids to cyberbullying, unwanted contact, and in some cases, predatory behavior. Trump administration has leveled tariffs on more than 60 nations using a legal maneuver that permits the president to impose import taxes and other sanctions against countries found to engage in unjustifiable, unreasonable, or discriminatory trade practices. Nuclear Regulatory Commission proposing to eliminate a foundational safety principle that has, for some 50 years, minimized the radiation that people in the United States are exposed to on a daily basis. SRN News.

0: Welcome to Sunday with Brother Dean from the White Horse Heights Baptist Church. And now, here's Brother Dean.
1: I say hello, howdy, even aloha. Amen. Glad to have you along Sundays with Brother Dean. We're going to wind and wind and wind and get this thing in high gear. Here we go.

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Yes. 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Praise his holy name. Let her have a

0: We're not saved by feelings. And some people, when they get saved, they shout. Some people, when they get saved, they cry. And then other times, some folks come and get saved, and they never shed a tear. And they're never moved with emotion. But is one more saved than the other? Of course not. God does not save us through our feelings. God saves us by our faith. And when we exercise our faith, and when we trust Christ with our burdens and our problems and our lives, oh, beloved, listen to me now. What a blessing. I'm saying what a blessing it is that we have a good God. Boy, I tell you, when you get saved and you're going through trying to serve the Lord, trying to do right, and the battles are raging and the storm, is pounding, I'm glad we've got a good God. I said we have a good God. I said we have a good God that helps us. And I'm telling you what, I'm glad that I have a Heavenly Father that's watching out for me today. Featuring the singing by the Hayes family on the broadcast today.
1: John's burden so heavy to carry, send me down to my knees.
0: Yes, been there.
1: In the Lord's presence, I will then tarry, waiting for victory.
0: Yes.

I'm glad I have a heavenly Father, and I'm glad I've been redeemed, not with corruptible things such as silver and gold, but with incorruptible things through the blood of Jesus.

0: glad, so glad I've been redeemed. Howdy, neighbor. This is Brother Scott Dean. I'm the pastor of the White Horse Heights Baptist Church here in beautiful Greenville, South Carolina. And I'd love to give you an invitation to come and visit with us down to the house of God today. We'll have Sunday school at 10 o'clock. The morning preaching will start at 11. And then the Sunday evening preaching meeting will be at 6. The White Horse Heights Baptist Church. We're located at 421 Rangeview Circle. That's 421 Rangeview Circle, Greenville, South Carolina. And that's 29617. You come out and be with us if you will. I tell you what, it would be a tremendous, tremendous blessing to have you come out and visit. And we'll just enjoy the blessings of God together. Well, real quickly, I'm Brother Dean, be coming to the Bessemer City area. And there's some folks that listen to the broadcast up that way. The Fundamental Baptist Home Missions is having their Jubilee. And it'll start on Monday and go through Friday, and or maybe Thursday. And this is a time when they encourage their missionaries and they try to help all that can. Their mission is to come to the States and to take that week off. And to be in the meeting and hear the preaching and the singing and the shouting. And it's designed to be a spark plug to put that fire back in them. Send them back a different way. Send them home refreshed and revived in their souls. And boy, I thank the Lord. So anyway, Brother Dean will be preaching up there Tuesday night. That'll be July the 28th there in Bessemer City, North Carolina. And we are anxious to get back up there. We've been going and preaching now for 3 or 4 years. And I missed one year because of my daddy was so sick and needed us, and we weren't able to go. But other than that, we have been able to enjoy going up there and being with those great folks. Brother Chip Stowe and his dear wife and the office staff, they're just tremendous people. And I thank the Lord for it. Now open our eyes that we may behold wondrous things out of thy law. And we'll thank you and we'll praise you, for we ask it in Jesus' name. Amen. Now, dear friends, I have shared with you over the last few weeks that Sister Dean and I have been going through probably some of the hardest times of our lives. You know, sometimes I get to thinking, you know, it's just, it can't get any worse than this. But it does. It can and it will. And I've been struggling. I'll be honest with you. I have, and this morning or this evening, as I make this broadcast, it's right at daylight during the week. And as I sit behind this radio microphone, I feel like we have been attacked. I feel like I was attacked last night late. We up into the early watches of the night, and then coming to the station this morning again, attacked and just unsettling, unnerving. But I want to take you to the place that I want to be. I'm not preaching at you. I'm preaching to Brother Dean, and Brother Dean's going to listen to me. And Brother Dean is going to hear what I have to say. And Brother Dean's going to, with God's help, he's going to heed it. He's going to listen. And so Paul had a thorn in the flesh. We don't know what it was. Dr. Schofield thinks he had a disease that would cause his face to contort and have spasms like Bell palsy, something along those lines. And it affected his eyes, of course, when he saw the bright light on the way to Damascus when he got saved. That bright light never left him. His eyes began to dim, and by the end of his life, he is near about blind. The 17 books or 13 books that he wrote in the New Testament, only one of them was written by his own hand, and that was the book of Galatians. All the other ones were dictated, and a scribe, someone else, wrote it down for him. And so the Apostle Paul has a thorn in the flesh, something that is troubling, something that is affecting him. We see that he has it. Now I want to go to 2 Corinthians chapter 12. 2 Corinthians chapter 12. just four thoughts this morning very quickly. Number one, we see in verse 7 of 2 Corinthians chapter 12, "And lest I should be exalted above measure through the abundance of the revelation, revelations, there was given to me a thorn in the flesh." It was a thorn in his flesh. Now, beloved, if you've ever got a thorn, I'm talking about a good-sized thorn in your hand, and it gets broke off and it's under the skin, it bothers you, it hurts, and it seems like you're always hitting it, you're always snagging it on something, and it gives you great harm and it gives you pain until it's taken out. But he says here that he was given a thorn in the flesh. Number two, he said it was the messenger of Satan. This was something that Satan sent him. This was something that Satan meant for him it was going to kill him. It was going to cripple him. He was going to be able to turn Paul against the Lord and cause him to cuss God and die like he tried to do to Lot in the Old Testament, but that didn't fare too well for him. And he said he was given, number one, a thorn in the flesh. Number two, the messenger of Satan. Number three, to buffet me. Now, when I look at that, it looks like buffet to me. And I think about the Chinese buffet down there. This is a different use of the word. He said, I was given a thorn in the flesh, number one. The messenger of Satan, number two. Number three, to buffet me. To hold me back, to push me down, to hinder me, to keep me from doing what I'm supposed to be doing. And he said, lest I should be exalted above measure. Number one, we see here in verse number 7, the pain that comes to the Apostle Paul. The pain. It was a messenger of Satan. This thorn in his flesh that was there to push back, to buffet, and to hold him back. And we see that it was a painful thing. Now, this thing festered, and this thing just kept getting worse, and it kept getting bigger, and it was growing inside the apostle, this thorn in his flesh. It had gotten out of the I don't think about his stage. It now is possessing him. Now it's got a hold of him. This thorn in the flesh from Satan to buffet or to push back or to discourage his progress. We see, number one, the pain of Paul in verse number 7. And then in verse number 8, he said, "For this thing I besought the Lord thrice, that it might depart from me." He said, three times now, I have gone to God and I've asked God to take this thorn in the flesh away from me. It's buffeting me. It's holding me back. It's keeping me from doing what I'm supposed to be doing. It is troubling. It is aggravation. It is pain. And God, I could serve you so much better. I could serve you with so much greater joy if I didn't have this thorn in the flesh. And so we see, number one, the pain in verse number 7. But number 8, we see his prayer. Paul knew where to take his troubles to. Paul knew that ahead of all men and friends and family and church folk, ahead of all of that, we have one. Praise be to God. We have one that sticketh closer than a brother. Amen. Yes, we have a good God. We have a good Savior. We have the blessed Holy Spirit of God. And I'm glad to report to you today that we can bring our burdens, we can bring our troubles, we can bring our requests. The Bible said we can come boldly under the throne of grace that we may obtain mercy and grace to help in time of need. Beloved, we see Paul's pain. He has a thorn in the flesh. We see his prayer. He carried it to God. Now, where do you carry your problems? Do you take them to your mom or your dad? Do you take them to your husband or your wife? Do you take them to your children? Do you take them to some set of special friends and you get together and you share what's going on and you put that out there? and you share the pain and you share the buffeting and you can't understand it and it makes no sense and you can't figure it out, so you want it to go away. But God says something different. So we see Paul's pain in verse 7. We see Paul's prayer in verse 8. And then verse 9. Paul now has gone to God three times and asked him to take away this thorn in his flesh. And he said unto me, this is God talking to Paul. And he said unto me, my grace is sufficient for thee, for my strength is made perfect and it means your weakness. When you're weak, God said, I'm strong. And when we're up, he's strong. And when we're down, he's strong. He's an almighty, all-powerful, omnipotent God. There is no limit to his power. There is no limit to what God has done and is doing. And he said, my strength, God said, is made perfect in weakness. And Paul, when he looks at it and he sees that God's grace is sufficient for him to get him through whatever he's going through. We see the pain of Paul in verse 7. We see the prayer of Paul in verse 8. But then in verse number 9, we see the power from God. The power from God. Now, beloved, As I said, I have shared with you maybe the last week or two that Dean and I have been under the worst attacks that we've ever been through. And I'm not speaking of a human attack. I'm speaking of an attack from the enemy. The devil has sent it seems like a black cloud. And it's just moved in, and it's like we can't get rid of it. We can't move it, can't budge it. It's here, and it's just like we had up in Virginia. We had a little country store on the way out of Lynchburg, heading down to Appomattox on 460. There's a little restaurant, a side of the road. It used to be a gas station. Of course, they took the gas pumps out years ago, and it was just a store. And on the right side was a deli. At one of just a walk-up counter, and they had the hottest chili I'm talking about that you've ever saw. And boy, you'd get the hot dog all the way. They make them hot dogs, put a little mustard in them, and then put that good chili on it, and put some onions on it, and then put a good layer of coleslaw and a little dab of yellow relish. And I mean to tell you, whoo! Yes, it would melt an iceberg. Amen. That chili was so hot. And my wife had to kind of eat at it at a slow rate. Yes, sir. And so, but the thing about it, when you go down through there, this Moore's Country Store, it's the name of it, they've got an oak tree growing right up in the middle of their store. Right in the middle of this little restaurant, they have an oak tree, and it goes up, and it's boxed in on the inside, and it's boxed in on the outside, and this tree is growing right up through the middle of this building. And beloved, it seems as though sometimes our troubles and our trials and our heartache are just like that oak tree in the middle of that store. It gets in the way. It's not supposed to be there. It could be used for so many other things, but it's just hindering me. It's keeping me from being able to do what I'm supposed to do. But that tree is there, and it's real. And unless they've cut it down since I've left Virginia, it was still there when I left. Now, beloved, sometimes we see that Paul had this pain, this thorn in the flesh, the messenger of Satan that was buffeting him. And he took it to God in prayer. And he found out that in our weakness, he found out that when we're down and we're low, we may be discouraged, we may be at the brink of defeat, that he comes. And in our weakness, he's made strong. and in our inadequacy, and we don't add up, we don't measure up, but he comes and he makes up the difference. Amen. He gives us what we need, when we need it, where we need it, how we need it, how much we need. All of that's given to us by God Almighty, the power that God's Spirit brings. Now, dear friends, you may have a burden today. You may feel, like Brother and Sister Dean, that you've got your thorn in the flesh, and it's facing you, it's eyeballing you. Every morning when you wake up, it's waiting at the end of the bed to jump on you before you even have a chance to get one eyeball open. Yes, sir. And it's real, and it's discouraging, and a lot of people have been defeated, and a lot of people have been placed to the point that just give up. They can't go any further. They just can't make it another step. They've been overrun. The enemy's come in and has taken control. And through this pain, they have seen the end of their lives and their work and their ministry. And the Bible says here that Paul realized that the power of God comes through suffering. Now, did you hear what I just said? The power of God comes to us through suffering. Let me read it to you again. God said to Paul, "My grace is sufficient for thee." He comes and says, "Son, listen, my grace that I'm giving you and that you've had all along, it is more than enough to help you. It is more than enough to satisfy whatever debt you may have made. It'll satisfy it." And he says here, "For my strength is made perfect in weakness." God's strength is made perfect in our weakness, in our suffering, in our struggles, in our heartbreaks. In all of this, we find out that God is building our faith, and God is helping us. And we find out when we're weak and we're down and about ready to die, God comes on the scene and he gives us the grace we need. And then he begins to fill us with the power. And we see the pain of Paul in verse 7, the prayer of Paul in verse 8, the power from the Lord that Paul received, verse 9, now verse 10. "Therefore I take pleasure in infirmities, in reproaches, in necessities, in persecutions, in distresses, for Christ's sake. For when I am weak, then am I strong." We see here in verse number 10 the promise that God's made to Paul and God's made to every one of his children. He said, "For when I am weak, then," not going to be, not has been, not thinking about, no, then. And he says here, for when I am weak, when you're at your weakest, when you're at your lowest point, we see that God will deliver. And he gives us strength to make it through this and to make it through all the battles of life that we're going through. Father, I pray that you'll speak to some heart today. Help us, Lord, to have been a blessing. In Jesus' name, amen. You come be with us at one of Greenville's friendliest churches. That's the White Horse Heights Baptist Church. We're located at 421 Rangeview Circle, right here in Greenville, South Carolina. Well, got everybody rounded up here. Time for us to move on down the trail. Until next time, may God in heaven richly bless you, my beloved.
1: 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The White Horse Heights Baptist Church is located at 421 Rangeview Circle in the Berea area, just off the White Horse Road. 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

and make you a new creation in Christ. But don't back down and cower down because people don't want to hear the truth. Somebody out there wants to know the truth. Somebody out there wants to hear the truth gun barrel straight from the Bible. He said, people laden with iniquity, a seed of evildoers. From the very moment that seed is placed, it's dirty, it's defiled, it's reprobate. Now, you know as well as I do, Christianity, we're not in the beginning of this as it was in the days of Paul. We're certainly not in the middle. We're on the tail end. These are the last days. As for Christian, I think the best days to be living, because Jesus is coming for us and we're going to leave. And when he comes, he is going to take care of business, brother. You mark that down. He said, number three, children that are corruptors.

school grades, kindergarten, they wanted to go after the children. Now, we're about 6, 7, 10 years down the road from the writing of that book. And lo and behold, if it didn't come true. And one of the things right now that this evil, wicked way and this evil crowd wants to do, and they're strong with it and they're blatant with it, we're going after the children. That's the reason why they want the transgender dressers, cross-dressers, whatever they are, into the K-4s and 5 classes. Now, common sense tells you, listen to me, common sense tells you, anybody in the right mind that loves their children would not want that presented to their child. Nothing like that. That is as immoral and as nasty and dirty as it can be. And yet, you can't say anything about it. You must be quiet. I'm talking about America. You've lost your soul. There was a day before I got saved, there was a day when parents stood against filth. The public school system had some standards and principles, and the parents stood right. There was no problems between the Jews and the Muslims and the Christians when I was in school. There were no problems like we're seeing now with diversities and inclusions. No, everybody had liberty to do what they want. That was decent and right. But the devil has made shipwreck and he's brought the soul of America down to its knees. They have forsaken the Lord. That's where the country is right now as a whole. Children that are corruptors, they've forsaken the Lord. Number 5, they have provoked the Holy One to anger. Now, the good thing about the thought this morning is that God's long-suffering and God has stayed his hand of judgment. But I'm convinced that God is approaching the end of his long-suffering, and God's going to come to the place and he's going to say, son, go get your bride, bring her home. I'm going to bring the judgment that I prophesied. I'm going to bring the judgment to the nations of the world. I'm going to finally judge sin once and forever. I'm going to take care of the Antichrist, the false prophet, and I'm going to destroy the devil and his agenda. I'm going to bring sin down, and I'm going to exalt righteousness and holiness. I am the Lord. I am the Creator. I am the sovereign. I've got one foot on the sea. I've got a foot on the land. I'm raising my hand toward heaven, and I'm taking back what was sold to the devil in the garden. I'm taking it back. Amen. Verse 5. Why should you be stricken anymore? You will revolt more and more. The whole head is sick, and the whole heart faint. The head and heart. And I'm not trying to be ugly, but just to prove the point. Where is common sense? I mean, what is wrong with a person that cannot identify a male baby boy and a female baby girl? Do you have to be an Einstein to figure that out? Huh? Do you have to have an IQ higher than the steeple in this church to figure out what is a male and a female? I was filling out some papers, some medical papers the other day for a doctor, and it wanted to know, well, are you male, female, or other? I took great confidence and put down with a big black mark, I am male 100%. Amen. Where is common sense? When people can't figure out that they're a male or a female, then on top of all that, they want them to be a cat. I saw this, and so help me, I thought about you. I thought about our study on Wednesday night. I was in Walmart just this week, went down to get some medicine, and lo and behold, if a young girl, a young girl dressed with green, white, and purple hair had cat muffs on her head, cat ears on her head. And I walked beside her, and she walked by me, and she just turned around and looked at me. I was looking at her. I wanted to be sure I seen what I said. I wanted to make sure it's real. And here's a girl dressed up like a cat in public. Now, that system says, let her be. Number one, she don't know if she's male or female. Number two, now she's coming as a cat. She's going to be a cat the rest of her days. Help yourself. But America, we've lost our soul when we let stuff that foolish get by. Somebody say amen, help me. They provoke the Holy One to anger. They are gone away backward.
We're not getting better. We're not

0: getting closer to the Lord. As a whole, the country is so far afield, it's getting further and further away from God. The only people that's close to Christ now this morning is the blood-bought born-again believers. And the only people that's got good sense, spiritual sense, and common sense are the blood-bought born-again believers. I'm having a good time. I'm enjoying this.
1: Amen.
0: I don't get preached like this often. I'm enjoying this. Notice verse number 6. From the sole of the foot even to the head, there's no soundness in it. Is that not so? No soundness. From politics, from the social scene, the economic world, even the religious world, where's the soundness? For those that know the Lord and respect Him, right here it is. Right here. Right here.
1: Amen.
0: He said, from the sole of the foot even to the head, there is no soundness, but wounds and bruises, putrefying sores. They have not been closed, neither bound up, neither mollified with ointment. Now, to keep from being ugly, it is an open wound that has not been addressed, that has not been attended to, that has not been helped to heal, and it's just running loose, wild. Do you realize that if there were no police officers today, we couldn't gather like this? Do you realize that if they defund the police and get rid of the police, that anarchy would set in and man would do what he wanted to do, period? We lock our doors now because we don't know nobody breaking in. It wouldn't matter then. You could be in the house and they'd break in and they could kill you and nothing be said about it if you eliminate the police. Eliminate anything that has some standards and some truth and some foundation, you know, morally speaking now on that side. But let's just do away with all the Christian values and let's just let us have our way. Let us enjoy ourselves. Well, you're headed to hell. You might as well go ahead because when you get in hell, you won't be able to enjoy this. But you can turn away and you can turn to the Lord Jesus Christ and you can be saved. The wounds have not been closed up. The wounds in this country are deep. They're deep. And I'm fearful the next few months and the next year, we're going to hear more mudslinging, see more mudslinging. We're going to hear more lies. There are going to be more assaults. There are going to be more charges. You know, I can remember a day when I first got saved and started voting for politicians. You didn't have to vote but one way. That was the right way. You didn't have to analyze because you knew where that person stood. Vote the right way. But boy, now you've got to have multi-billions of dollars. The Republican Party, they're hounding me to death. I mean, every day I live, I mean, I'm getting responses from them. They want money. And I'll fill out the surveys, I'll answer the survey, and they'll disqualify it because I won't send them any money. Here's my thought about it. Take all those billions that you're taking from state to state to prop up the program, cut it off, make it even playing around the whole thing, and let them get what they can on a level plateau. And don't go exceeding the money. Let them run on what's right. And if a man would stand up and honor the Lord Jesus Christ, stand for the Lord Jesus and His truth in the Bible, he'd have my support. If his testimony was scriptural. Notice in verse number 9, notice the restraining remnant. The only hope right now in this country rests upon you. Are you listening? It rests upon the Christian. Look at verse 9. Except the Lord of hosts had left unto us a very small remnant. A remnant is part of the whole. It's a part of the whole. And God has left a remnant in the world today, this morning. And I'm part of that. You're part of that. That's why I'm saying what I'm saying. We're a part of that minority that loves this country and loves the foundation of the country, why it was started, and loves its liberties and freedoms, and we want it back to serving God. Just as vocal as you want to be in your era and your wrong way, we're going to be just as vocal and as loud in the truth as we can be to honor Jesus. In verse number 10, verse 11. Notice the religious activity that God would not accept. Did it ever occur to us, because of Satan and his mastermind, in this wicked way, in this evil way, he has learned to manipulate religions. He knows enough truth to make it a half-truth. He knows enough value that is honorable to dishonor it. The devil knows exactly how to present to our thoughts those lusts that hinge and causes our thoughts to sway one way or the other. And a lot of people this morning are very religious in being religious. And I use that in the sense this way. They're not born again. The blood's not been applied, but they've satisfied their thoughts and they've satisfied their mind, religiously speaking, and they believe that's all right. And I know that because religiously they're that way on some days, but then outside of religion, they go back to the norm of what they really are in their life. When you get saved by the grace of God, the blood washes your sins away, God makes you a brand new creation. I no longer do the things I used to do before I got saved. You don't either. But that crowd that's religious, they can satisfy the religious mind and yet live in sin and participate in sin as if nothing's wrong. And that's where we are. America has lost her soul. In verse 11, to what purpose? This is God speaking to him now. To what purpose is the multitude of your sacrifices unto me? They were making the sacrifices to God that God required, but their heart wasn't in it, saith the Lord. He said, I am full of the burnt offerings of rams and the fat of beasts and the fat of the fed beasts, and delight not in the blood of bullocks or of lambs or of goats. He goats. When you come to appear before me, who hath required this at your hand to tread my courts? They were making the sacrifices, but they were mocking God. They were being religious and making those sacrifices, but they wanted to continue in their sin and idolatry. And God knew the difference, and God knows the difference now. So that religious crowd, they were still religious and satisfying their own desire, but God knew their heart and God knew where they were, and God said, I'm tired of it. I'll not accept it. In verse 13, bring no more vain oblations. Incense is an abomination unto me. And the word abomination means it literally makes me sick at my stomach. He said, the new moons and Sabbaths, the calling of assemblies, I cannot away with. It is iniquity. In other words, your religious activity to satisfy your religious mind is not working. I know the difference. I know your heart. I know you're wrong. You say you're right. You say God's in it, but I'm not. So it's all right, you know, if you live in sin, God don't judge it anymore. God's not concerned about it anymore. Oh, yes, he is. Verse 14, your new moons and your appointed feasts, my soul hateth. They are a trouble unto me. He said, I am weary to bear them. Now notice what he said. And when you spread forth your hands, I will hide my eyes from you. Yea, when you make many prayers, I will not hear. Your hands are full of blood. Now, just a moment. How do you think God feels when he looks down on this country right now this morning on the eve of our 247th birthday? How do you think God feels about this country and the people in it? What do you think if God, of course he's speaking, but if God could come down and say to us, what do you think God would say? I'll tell you, turn back to me. Come back to me. Then I want you to notice in verse 10, the only cure for a corrupt country. The only cure for a corrupt country. Verse 10, hear the word of the Lord. But I found it interesting, the rest of the verse. He said, hear ye the word of the Lord, ye rulers of Sodom. Give ear unto the law of our God, ye people of Gomorrah. So you've got the people and the rulers with Sodom and Gomorrah mentality. They're embracing that which is grievous. Are you listening? The word of God is contrary to that. In spite of the people that accommodate homosexuality and lesbianism, in spite of those who are, say, they're called to preach in the churches that develop because of that. And they say it's all right. Now they're rewriting, the homosexuals got their own Bible. Now they're rewriting their own Bible to fit their accommodations. What are you saying, preacher? God's not in that. God's word is contrary to that. God's word's against that. It hasn't changed since those days when God sent angels down to Sodom and Gomorrah and destroyed those two cities and all the other cities around them for that grievous sin. God said, Jesus told Abraham, I've come down to see this grievous sin. And then he sent those two angels down to destroy the cities, and they did. And here, as God writes to the people of Israel concerning the cure, he said, you've got to get rid of sin, and you've got to confess it, but you've got to get rid of that mentality of a Sodom and Gomorrah, the rulers and the people. The rulers and the people are to be holy and righteous and honoring unto God. But we've lost our soul as a whole, and the rulers are corrupt, and they're not ashamed. They don't embarrass easy, and they stand for evil and wicked life in this country. Notice in verse 16, the cure. He said, wash you, make you clean, put away the evil of your doings from before mine eyes. Cease to do evil. I said a while ago, America will not have a revival across the country. We can have revival in our soul, we have revival in our churches, but not in the country. They refuse to give up their evil. Are you listening? If some of these preachers would take a stand on homosexuality, the huge crowds that they'd have, they'd empty their coliseums in a heartbeat. If they took a stand on Satanism and witchcraft and all the evils of our day, the crowds would thin out, and the threats would come, the mockery and scorn would come. Satan has mastered his craft very well. He said, put away the evil of your doings. Can I offer a commentary? I would abstain from every appearance of evil. I would separate from everything that would deny our history. I would separate from anything and everything that would deny our faith in Christ. I would be prayed up, studied up, and I'd stand up. Take a stand for Jesus Christ in these times in which we're living. It's not popular. We don't do it to be popular. We do it to stand in the gap, make up the hedge, to warn some people there's a better way. Some are getting the message. Some are taking strong stands. They're voicing their opinion against the curriculums in schools. They're voicing their opinion against those that are not straight to stand before our children and teach our children. They're taking their stand on biblical faith and biblical truth. Still a minority, but they're standing up. He said, put away the evil of your doings from before my eyes. Proverbs 15:3, I believe it is. The eyes of the Lord behold the good and the evil. He sees it all. And your argument's not with me this morning. If you have an argument at all, it's with the Word of God. I'm just applying it. He said, cease to do evil. We got up in the morning to celebrate our birthday as a country. Wouldn't it be nice if all the police, sheriff, county deputies, our military men and women, if they could have the day off and not have to fear nor worry about sin, murder, ravishing, stealing, all this? For one, I'm thankful for them. And every time I see a cruiser, a trooper, or a deputy, I breathe the word of prayer out loud on their behalf. I thank God for them. But wouldn't it be nice if they could take the day off and not have to worry with sin and the ills and evils of our day because we want to be right? Verse 17, learn to do well. Seek judgment. Relieve the oppressed. Judge the fatherless. Plead for the widows. There's five things he mentions here. Verse 18, come now. And that's the problem. People won't go. Come now and let us reason together, saith the Lord. You see, God wants people like that to come to him. So he calls people like me to tell you. So that you can go to him and talk to him. Come now, let us reason together, saith the Lord. Though your sins be as scarlet, they shall be white as snow.

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2: With SRN News, I'm Jason Walker. Two people have been killed, at least five more wounded, that in a shooting incident during a food festival at the Space Needle in Seattle. Police have not said if anyone is in custody. Israeli Prime Minister Benjamin Netanyahu travels to Washington Tuesday for talks with President Trump. He will also be attending funeral services for Lindsey Graham. European Commission has found TikTok did not adequately protect children's privacy rights on its platform by allowing adults occasionally to view the accounts of minors. Commission says the action exposed children to, in many cases, numerous times of cyberbullying, also unwanted contact, and, in some cases, predatory behavior. SRN News.

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0: 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We hope you have a great day.
1: With SRN News, I'm Jason Walker. Two people are dead, five wounded in a shooting near a food festival at the Space Needle in Seattle. Police have not said if anyone is in custody. United States has paused its airstrikes on Iran for a second day as diplomatic efforts to end the fighting push forward.
2: A spokesman for the Islamic Republic of Iran Army says on Iranian government TV that Iranian forces also have stopped their attacks, which he says were retaliatory because the U.S. had violated the Memorandum of Understanding. Israeli Prime Minister Benjamin Netanyahu says he'll discuss Iran with President Donald Trump when he's in Washington Monday for the funeral of U.S. Senator Lindsey Graham. But while Israel launched the war alongside the U.S. in February, it's been notably absent from renewed U.S. attacks over Iran's effective closure of the Strait of Hormuz. Donna Warder, Washington.
1: A new global wealth report shows the United States created more new millionaires than any country last year. Here's correspondent Ken Lorman.
3: According to the UBS Global Wealth Report 2026, the U.S. added more than 441,000 new millionaires in 2025, nearly half of all newly created millionaires worldwide. The United Kingdom was a distant second with 43,000, followed by France. The report highlights continued growth in American wealth creation despite ongoing economic challenges. Ken Lorman reporting.
1: A Russian ballistic missile Sunday in Kyiv, igniting fires and wounding at least three civilians, and officials say that number may climb. Those strikes follow Ukraine's successful drone attacks, which have stalled Russian advances in the last few days. This is SRN News. A discovery in the Holy Land. Here's correspondent Michael Harrington.
4: Archaeologists have unearthed large wooden beams partially burned, which appear to be from the first temple in Jerusalem. It was destroyed by the Babylonians in 586 B.C. Ephrat Bocher of the Israel Antiquities Authority tells the Jerusalem Post, quote, "The beams seem to have served as the roof of an inner courtyard in a building from the first temple period. Experts say the growth rings that can be seen on the beams help them to put a date on them." Michael Harrington reporting.
1: Women's Tennis Association introducing mandatory gene testing for all players as a requirement to compete in the 2028 LA Olympics. WTA has updated its women's eligibility policy to include gender screening based on biological sex to, quote, preserve the integrity of women's professional tennis. This is SRN News. Well, what can we expect in trading within the coming days? It could be a wild ride.
5: I'm Seth Soutal, and this is the week ahead on Wall Street. Markets will be hearing from the Federal Reserve this week. The question is, how long can the Fed wait before raising interest rates? The Fed is holding just its second policy meeting under Chair Kevin Warsh, who has promised to be tough on inflation. In order to fulfill that promise, the Fed could come under pressure to raise interest rates sometime soon, perhaps as early as its September meeting. The Fed left rates unchanged at its last meeting in June and is expected to do the same when its next meeting ends on Wednesday. The last time the Fed raised rates was back in 2023. Higher rates mean higher borrowing costs across the board for households and businesses. While higher rates help keep inflation under control, they do so by acting as a brake on the economy. Seth Soutal, New York.
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6: Hey, with your forecast on WZYN, the old ship of Zion. Chance of showers and thunderstorms across Valdosta tonight. Overnight lows will drop down to near 75. Sunday skies on Monday, a high right around 95. Forsyth will see a mainly clear sky overnight, low to mid 70s, and sunshine Monday, a high near 95. I'm meteorologist Sally Russell on WZYN and online at WZYN.org.

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1: With SRN News, I'm Jason Walker. Two people are dead, five wounded in a shooting near a food festival, the Space Needle in Seattle. Police have not said if anyone is in custody. United States has paused its airstrikes on Iran for a second day as diplomatic efforts to end the fighting push forward.
2: The spokesman for the Islamic Republic of Iran Army says on Iranian government TV that Iranian forces also have stopped their attacks, which he says were retaliatory because the U.S. had violated the Memorandum of Understanding. Israeli Prime Minister Benjamin Netanyahu says he'll discuss Iran with President Donald Trump when he's in Washington Monday for the funeral of U.S. Senator Lindsey Graham. But while Israel launched the war alongside the U.S. in February, it's been notably absent from renewed U.S. attacks over Iran's effective closure of the Strait of Hormuz. Donna Warder, Washington.
1: A new global wealth report shows the United States created more new millionaires than any country last year. Here's correspondent Ken Lorman.
3: According to the UBS Global Wealth Report 2026, the U.S. added more than 441,000 new millionaires in 2025, nearly half of all newly created millionaires worldwide. The United Kingdom was a distant second with 43,000, followed by France. The report highlights continued growth in American wealth creation despite ongoing economic challenges. Ken Lorman reporting.
1: A Russian ballistic missile Sunday in Kyiv, igniting fires and wounding at least three civilians, and officials say that number may climb. Those strikes follow Ukraine's successful drone attacks, which have stalled Russian advances in the last few days. This is SRN News. A discovery in the Holy Land. Here's correspondent Michael Harrington.
4: Archaeologists have unearthed large wooden beams partially burned, which appear to be from the first temple in Jerusalem. It was destroyed by the Babylonians in 586 BC. Efrat Bocher of the Israel Antiquities Authority tells the Jerusalem Post, quote, "The beams seem to have served as the roof of an inner courtyard in a building from the first temple period. Experts say the growth rings that can be seen on the beams help them to put a date on them." Michael Harrington reporting.
1: Women's Tennis Association introducing mandatory gene testing for all players as a requirement to compete in the 2028 LA Olympics. WTA has updated its women's eligibility policy to include gender screening based on biological sex to, quote, preserve the integrity of women's professional tennis. This is SRN News. Well, what can we expect in trading within the coming days? It could be a wild ride.
5: I'm Seth Sutel, and this is the week ahead on Wall Street. Markets will be hearing from the Federal Reserve this week. The question is, how long can the Fed wait before raising interest rates? The Fed is holding just its second policy meeting under Chair Kevin Warsh, who has promised to be tough on inflation. In order to fulfill that promise, the Fed could come under pressure to raise interest rates sometime soon, perhaps as early as its September meeting. The Fed left rates unchanged at its last meeting in June and is expected to do the same when its next meeting ends on Wednesday. The last time the Fed raised rates was back in 2023. Higher rates mean higher borrowing costs across the board for households and businesses. While higher rates help keep inflation under control, they do so by acting as a brake on the economy. Seth Sutel, New York.
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6: Hey, what's your forecast on WZYN, the old ship of Zion? Chance of showers and thunderstorms across Valdosta tonight. Overnight lows will drop down to near 75. Sunny skies on Monday, a high run around 95. Forsyth will see a mainly clear sky overnight, low to mid 70s, and sunshine Monday, a high near 95. I'm meteorologist Sally Russell on WZYN and online at WZYN.org.

Welcome to Whole Fourth Word Broadcast. This is your radio preacher, Pastor Keith Trehune. I want to welcome you to the broadcast today. I hope you are having a wonderful day today. We are going to be getting back into our study today on battling the giant. We are going to be looking at David again. And we are so thankful to be able to be here on the broadcast and being able to study the Word of God. Now, the Bible in Philippians chapter 2 and verse 16 says, "Holding forth the word of life, that I may rejoice in the day of Christ, that I have not run in vain, neither labored in vain." I just want to, that's the verse for our broadcast where we get our name. We like to read that on every broadcast. And we are so thankful that you are tuned in today for our broadcast. Now, we start our broadcast out with a hymn. And today the hymn is "Till the Storm Passes By." And we're going to read it. We don't sing it. We read it. And it says, "In the dark of the midnight have I oft hid my face, while the storms howl above me, and there's no hiding place. Mid the crash of the thunder, precious Lord, hear my cry. Help, or keep me safe till the storm passes by." Many times Satan whispered, "There is no need to try, for there's no end of sorrow, and there's no hope by and by. But I know thou art with me, and tomorrow I'll rise where the storms never darken the skies. When the long night has ended and the storms come no more, let me stand in thy presence on that bright, peaceful shore. In that land where the tempests never come, Lord, may I dwell with thee when the storm passes by. Till the storm passes over, till the thunder sounds no more, till the clouds roll forever from the sky. Hold me fast, let me stand in the hollow of thy hand. Keep me safe till the storm passes by." One of my favorite hymns, "Till the Storm Passes By." Friends, the storms come, but the storm will pass by. You might be in a storm right now, but that storm is going to pass by. Trust God, call upon Him, trust Him, and let Him help you through that storm you're going through. And I just want to share that with you today. What a great hymn that is. What a great promise we have that God will get us through the storms. He'll get us through the trials that we face. He'll help you today. So trust Him today. I hope you put your trust in Jesus Christ and let God work and help you in all that you go through. Now, before we get into the broadcast, I'll just share quickly. This is a ministry of Emmanuel Baptist Church in Liberty, South Carolina. We're coming from you from Liberty, South Carolina. And we just want to invite you to our services if you're ever in the Liberty, South Carolina area. And we're going to share more information at the end of the broadcast. But we just wanted to make sure and share that before so you knew where we were coming from, where this radio broadcast is from. But we want to get into the broadcast or into the message today. And last week we talked about battling the giant. We were talking about we're in 1 Samuel chapter 17, and we went back to 1 Samuel 16 with the verses 7 and 13 where David was chosen. God chose him, and he had Samuel anoint David, and he wanted to use David. And then we get to 1 Samuel there, chapter 17, and we see where the Philistines, and they were a hostile people, how each gathered on each side of that mountain, and there was a valley there between them, and then come out Goliath, a champion, and how he stood 9 foot 9 inches, and he wore that coat of mail, and he called out the challenge. He said, tells him to about sending out a man, send out somebody to fight with me and to battle with me,
and we saw where Saul had fear, I mean, and many times that's what happens when we get into battles. The giant will bring out the fears in us, and we need not to be looking at the fears. We need to look past the fears, not look at what's ahead of us, but look at the God who takes care of us. Now we're gonna get into this a little further today, and we're in 1 Samuel chapter 17, and we're gonna be in look at verse 12, and it's gonna go down to verse 22, and it says, "Now David was the son of that Ephrathite of Bethlehem, Judah, whose name was Jesse. And he had 8 sons, and the men were among men, or men went among men of an old man in the days of Saul. And the 3 elders

Bethlehem. And the Philistine drew near morning and evening and presented himself 40 days. So he'd come out and continue to agonize them. He continued to provoke them, so to speak. And yet they didn't know it. They were too scared. They wouldn't come out to battle. And it says, then the Philistine drew near morning and evening, 40 days. And then we get, and Jesse said unto David, his son, take now for thy brethren an ephah of this parched corn and these 10 loaves, and run to the camp to thy brethren, and carry these 10 cheeses unto the captain of their thousand, and look how thy brethren fare, and take their pledge. Now Saul and they and all the men of Israel were in the valley of Elah, fighting with the Philistines. And David rose up early in the morning and left the sheep with a keeper, and took and went as Jesse had commanded him. And he came to the trench as the host was going forth to the fight, and shouted for the battle. For Israel and the Philistines had put the battle in array, army against army. And so we see, and David left his carriage in the hand of the keeper of the carriage and ran into the army and came and saluted his brethren. So we see here that Jesse sent him basically on a meal delivery. He was going to, today we have many different meal deliveries, and back in that day, David was that meal delivery. And Jesse sent him there to just simply take them, his brethren, a meal, take them some food. And so Jesse goes and he has David go to his brethren. But see Jesse, he was sending him on basically like a meal delivery, but God was leading. God had another purpose. God had another purpose and a reason for David to be there. And we are, sometimes we get, go into different areas or different places, and God puts us in different places, and we sometimes we don't quite understand it. I'm sure David, he was just basically there to take the food, I'm sure he was eager, but he was there and he was just basically there to take them food, and then what comes about is that he begins to see what's going on and how things are going, and he begins to just I would say begin to get a burden of why isn't anybody fighting, why isn't anybody standing up and doing the right thing. And see, we see in this, I honestly believe we see here that God knew what David was capable of, and that's why he sent David, had David go basically on that meal delivery, on taking them that food out there, and he knew what David was capable of. And what was David capable of? See, it's honestly, you and I, if we trust God enough, we are capable too. He saw in David had faith. David had faith in what God wanted to do, and what God was going to do, and how God would do it. He didn't try to worry about how it was going to get done. He wasn't worried about why are we going to do it this way, or why are we not going to do it that way, or no. He just was going simply. He was going to be well. He had faith. He had faith that God was going to take care of it. And we'll see that here as we continue on in these verses. But he had faith, and that's what we're going to look at next, is we're going to look at the faith of David. And verses 23 through 30, we see the faith of David. Now, first thing we see in verse 23, and as he talked with them, behold, there came out the champion, the Philistine of Gath, Goliath by name, out of the armies of the Philistines, and spake according to the same words, and David heard them. So David, as he was there, he heard them. He heard the challenge. And I'm going to say, as he heard that challenge, he probably got a little stirred up. He probably got a little stirred up as to, you know, how can he do this? How can this man come out and continue to do

this. And friends, can I say we as Christians, we as believers, there's some things that's going on in this world we need to be stirred up over. We need to be stirred up over the things of the Lord. We need to be stirred up as in what's going on around us. And don't get me wrong, we need to do it, handle things the right way. We need to do things the right way. But we need to be get a little stirred up over what's going on, and we can hear the challenge. They want to challenge us. The people in this world, they want to challenge Christianity. They want to challenge what you believe. Friends, we need to stand up. Instead of sitting down and being quiet, we need to stand up and share the gospel of Jesus Christ. We need to share with this world the truth. We need to share with them what God's word says. And it's just an important thing that we do this as believers, as Christians. And don't get me wrong, you got to do it right. There's not as things that are going on around the world at this moment. There things being handled wrong and not being done right. But we as Christians, we have the Word of God. We know what God says and how we need to handle things and how we need to do things. We don't need to try to take them in our own hand. David here, he wasn't going to take it in his own hand, and I'm getting a little bit ahead of myself, I know. But when we hear that challenge we need to be faithful to God. Instead of backing down, we need to be faithful to Him. Now we're gonna move on, and we're gonna look at verse 24 here. And all the men of Israel, when they saw the man, fled from him and were sore afraid. Now we see here, David, he heard the challenge, and the men, as they heard it, what did they do? They feared and they fled. All the men of Israel, it says, all the men of Israel, they heard it and they fled. See, what the giant, when the giant, he stands up and he gets up and you have to face that giant. He don't be afraid. And can I ask you today, what giant are you afraid of? We, you know, there's things that come in our life that are big challenges to us as Christians. You may have something in your life that's just a big challenge to you right now. Can I encourage you? Don't be like these men and fear that challenge of that giant. Take it on. And can I say, when you take it on, don't take it on in your own strength. Don't take it on in your own abilities, but take it on and let the Lord deal with it. Let the Lord take care of it. And see, but these men, they feared. And that's the thing, is when you look at yourself and that giant, you're going to become afraid. When you look at when I look at myself and the things that I and the battles I have to face, yeah, sure, I'll be afraid. I'll get afraid of them. But if I trust God, if I look at Him and trust Him, and that giant becomes not so big. It becomes a little bit smaller, and we can trust Him and let Him lead us and direct us and guide us in all that we face and all the battle that we're going through. That giant isn't so big. So if you're facing a giant, that giant that you're facing today, facing right now, start getting on your knees and talking to the Lord. And again, I know, and this story, not really it's a factual story. I know this took place. So as I say, story, but we want to continue to just look to God. Just look to Him to help you through that battle, the battle that you're going through, the battle that you're facing, and don't let that giant get the victory. But you keep trusting God and pray and let God help you. Now, verses 25 through 27 we see here, and the men of Israel said, "Have ye seen this man that is coming up, that has come up? Surely to defy Israel is he come up, and it shall be that the man who killeth him, the king will enrich him with great riches, and will give him his daughter, and make his father's house free in Israel." And David spake to the men that stood by him, saying, "What shall be done to the man that killeth this
Philistine, and taketh away the reproach from Israel. For who is the uncircumcised Philistine that he should defy the armies of the living God? So David questions them. And we see here as these men, they tell David about the about what could happen, what could take place if you was able to win and defeat this giant. And David here, he had his faith shown forth, and he wasn't showing fear. He was standing for what was right. He wanted to see continue on, and he was like, what would happen? What could be done? And see, for you and I, friends, we need to stand for what is right. We're not let the enemy keep us from doing what God has intended for our lives. God has a purpose for you, and don't let that giant slow you down. Don't let that giant get in the way and try to discourage you from doing what God wants you to do. We need to stay faithful to Him. We need to stay faithful. We need to let God work in our heart and work in our life and stand true to Him. We got to continue on. And that's what David was doing here as he was questioned of what would take place. What's going to happen to that man that defeats this giant? And he's like, and he also says there at the end, he says, who is this uncircumcised Philistine that he should defy the armies of the living God? Who is he compared to the armies of the living God? And friends, we've got God on our side. Who is that enemy compared to the God we have in our life? Who is he compared to that? Now we get to verses 28 through 30. And what do we see here? We see some skeptics and some doubters, his brother and those that round. In verse 27, and the people answered him after this manner, so shall it be done to the man that killeth him. And Eliab and his eldest brother heard when he spake unto the men. And Eliab's anger was kindled against David, and he said, why camest thou down hither? And with whom hast thou left those few sheep in the wilderness? I know thy pride and the naughtiness of thine heart, for thou art come down that thou mightest see the battle. And David said, what have I now done? Is there not a cause? And he turned from him toward another, and spake after the same manner, and the people answered him again after the former manner. So we see here that he continued, and Eliab, his oldest brother, he got angry. He was a skeptic, and he doubted that and David, basically, with David's questioning. And see, Eliab and his brothers there, they witnessed a Samuel anointing David. They knew that God had his hand on David, but they did not understand what it meant. They didn't understand what it meant that see, God was on David and he was going to protect David. He was going to protect him. He was going to use him. And his brothers, they didn't understand that. They didn't see that. And see, David, he had the Spirit of God upon him. He had that Spirit of God. And and this was why David could respond to the question that he asked. That's why he was able to respond, and how he was able to respond to that question. And see, he says there, he asked back, what have I now done? What have I done? All I've done was ask what would happen. And so many times when you just ask a simple question, the world, that's how the world will respond. They'll respond in a way why would you even ask that? Why were you even here? What gone and on and on. And then David, he says, is there not a cause? Friends, today we have a cause. We have our Lord and Savior Jesus Christ in our life to witness and to share with others around us. And there's a cause. There's a cause in all that we do. There's a cause. There's a cause from heaven and hell and eternity. And we must get the word out. We must battle
for the Lord. We must do what God wants us to do. We must be servants for Him and do the right things and live and follow Him and His Word. And stay in the battle, friend. No matter what comes your way, maybe it's you're witnessing to somebody right now, and you're sharing the gospel message with them, and the devil comes and he's trying to discourage the whole situation, and don't give up, friends. Don't give up. Stay in that battle. Stay in that fight. Maybe it's a financial battle you're facing. Hey, God will get you through. Can I say God has come through time and time again? Think about where you are. Think about God has gotten you there. Even when it's even been harder and harder, God will get you through. And he's gotten me through. He's shown me time and time again he's there, and he's taking care of me and taking care of my family. And maybe it's a spiritual need in your own life. Maybe there's something in your life that you're battling. Maybe it's a past sin. Maybe it's something that you're having to go through and deal with. Hey, don't give up, friends. Stay in the battle. There is a cause, and the cause is to stay faithful to God. And that's what David here, he wanted to stay faithful to God, and he didn't like this giant standing up and going against his God, and going against the army of the his God. And he didn't like the way he would come out and try to battle with them and mock them for who they were. And friends, that's what happens today, even in the battle. No matter what you go through, whatever you're facing, whatever comes your way, stay faithful, friends. Stay faithful to the Lord. Stay faithful to Him. Now we're gonna look here real quickly at verses 31 through 37. And we see here is a testimony of David. This here is a testimony. And when the words were heard which David spake, they rehearsed them before Saul, and he sent for him. So they heard what David said, and they took him and told Saul. And David said to Saul, "Let no man's heart fail because of him. Thy servant will go and fight with this Philistine." And Saul said to David, "Thou art not able to go against this Philistine to fight with him, for thou art but a youth, and he is a man of war from his youth." And David said unto Saul, "Thy servant kept his father's sheep, and there came a lion and a bear, and took a lamb out of the flock. And I went out after him, and smote him, and delivered it out of his mouth. And when he arose against me, I caught him by his beard, and smote him, and slew him. Thy servant slew both the lion and the bear, and this uncircumcised Philistine shall be as one of them, seeing he shall hath defiled the armies of the living God." And David said, "Moreover, the Lord that delivered me out of the paw of the lion and out of the paw of the bear, he will deliver me out of the hand of this Philistine." And Saul said unto David, "Go, and the Lord be with thee." Hey, friends, here we see David had a testimony to go along with what God was calling him to do. Hey, just as we have just talking about, God will get you through that battle that you're going through. He's gotten you through time and time again. And David was saying, "Hey, it don't matter what I face, God has gotten me through it. And God will get me through it now. And God will get you through it, my friend, in what you do." See, David, the source of David's faith and power is what got him through. And what was that source? The Lord, God Almighty. And he was putting his trust, he was putting his faith in God, because he knew what God has already done for him. Can I say today, God will get you through. God will get you through. And God has worked time and time again. You go through the Word of God and you can see that God was faithful to men that lived and served and followed him and stayed in that battle. And God will get you through, my friend. Don't give up. Can I encourage you today? Don't give up. Stay faithful and true to the Lord. Now, we're going to have to break it off here, and we will finish this message next week. But we want to
we wanted to share real quickly before we end the broadcast. Again, Hold Forth the Word is a ministry of Emmanuel Baptist Church in Liberty, South Carolina. If you would like to contact us, we would love to hear from you. Our mailing address is Emmanuel Baptist Church, P.O. Box 266, Liberty, South Carolina, 29657. Again, that is P.O. Box 266, Liberty, South Carolina, 29657. Now, if you're ever in the Liberty, South Carolina area, we would love for you to come and visit with us. And we would love for you to come and worship with us in one of our services. Our physical address is, again, Emmanuel Baptist Church, 535 East Main Street, Liberty, South Carolina, 29657. That's 535 East Main Street, Liberty, South Carolina, 29657. We have our Sunday school is at 10 a.m. Our morning worship, our Sunday morning worship is at 11 a.m. Our Sunday evening service is at 6 p.m. And we have a Wednesday evening service at 7 p.m. And again, if you're ever in the Liberty, South Carolina, we would love for you to come and worship and visit with us in one of our services. You would be our honored guest. And we just thank you for tuning into this broadcast and listening and hearing. And we hope that God will encourage you today. Now, if you do want to, we are Emmanuel Baptist Church. We are on Facebook. If you want to look us up on Facebook, it is Emmanuel Baptist Church -Liberty. That's Emmanuel Baptist Church -Liberty. And we are on Facebook, and we are usually live on our Sunday morning broadcast. So we would love, again, for you to be able to tune in that way. But we just hope that you have a blessed day. We are so thankful, again, for you tuning in to Hold Forth the Word. Pray for this radio broadcast. Pray for this radio preacher. And pray for this radio station. Then as we strive and try to serve God and try to want to be faithful to Him and do His work. And we just want to thank you today. And we want to say, until next time, we'll say, hold forth the word.

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1: With SRN News, I'm Jason Walker. Two people are dead, five wounded in a shooting during a food festival near the Space Needle in Seattle. Police have one person in custody. Israeli Prime Minister Benjamin Netanyahu travels to Washington early this week for talks with President Trump. He will also be attending the funeral of Lindsey Graham. Firefighters in Oregon facing some strong, gusty winds as they battle dozens of wildfires. A red flag warning continued across the state through much of the weekend. Crews working to contain 50 wildfires, primarily in the central and eastern part of the state. And one firefighter has died several weeks after he was injured while battling a blaze on the Colorado-Utah border. And in Europe, hundreds of thousands of people have been evacuated because of a number of fires. SRN News.

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From WZYN, we say hello to all of our new listeners in Forsyth, Georgia. We hope you'll receive a blessing from all the preaching and singing. 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
1: With SRN News, I'm Jason Walker. A U.S. appeals court upholding an injunction that blocks President Trump's order to create a federal voter list.
2: The first U.S. Circuit Court of Appeals rejects the Trump administration's effort to overturn an injunction blocking the mail-in voting restrictions in 23 U.S. states that sued ahead of November's midterm elections. The ruling came Saturday. President Trump's March executive order directed the Postal Service to only deliver mail ballots to people on a government-created list of eligible voters. In June, a federal judge ruled that the states and Congress, not the president, had the authority to set election rules. I'm Julie Walker.
1: It is shaping up to be a very busy week for President Trump.
3: White House Press Secretary Karoline Leavitt says President Trump will be heading to Michigan Monday for a speech about the economy. On Tuesday, he will attend a funeral service for the late South Carolina Senator Lindsey Graham at the Washington National Cathedral. On Friday, the president is scheduled to hold another cabinet meeting.
4: The president will host the 13th cabinet meeting of this term at Camp David, which will be a lot of fun and something different for the cabinet to experience together.
3: Laura Winters reporting.
1: Also part of the week, the president will be holding talks with Israeli Prime Minister Netanyahu. Raging fires continuing in Europe. Tens of thousands of people have been displaced in Spain and also in France. Strong gusty winds making life rough now for firefighters in Oregon. They're battling dozens of wildfires. Hit hardest the central and eastern part of the state. No reports of any fatalities. One firefighter in Colorado has died from injuries received several weeks ago. This is SRN News. Christians apparently like artificial intelligence. Michael Harrington reports.
5: A new poll from the Barna Group finds that 44% of practicing Christians say they use AI very often or often in their personal lives, compared to 31% of the general population. Barna goes on to say that, quote, the same pattern holds at work. 39% of practicing Christians use AI often or very often on the job versus 26% of U.S. adults nationally. And both groups use AI far more than America's clergymen, who remain leery of it. Michael Harrington reporting.
1: Christians under pressure in Bangladesh in the wake of the ouster of a longtime leader, Sheikh Hasina. Most of the country is Muslim. The absence of the leader sparked attacks on minority Christians. Many fled the country for India, but then quickly found out conditions there are difficult, but maybe not quite as bad. This is SRN News. California's treatment of business back in the spotlight.
6: Critics of Governor Gavin Newsom say California's civil rights enforcement has become a powerful tool for extracting massive settlements from major corporations. They point to the Riot Games lawsuit, where two women who said they wanted to cause social change reached an initial $10 million settlement before California intervened, and the company ultimately agreed to pay $100 million. Opponents argue the approach has created an increasingly hostile climate for businesses operating in the Golden State. Willie Nelson, The White House.
1: Heat dome expanding across much of the central United States, pushing temps above 100 degrees from Texas all the way up to the Canadian border. Some 70 million people are facing heat advisories. Officials say especially vulnerable would be the elderly and children. Keep an eye on those in your family. Some people also are saying that it could get even hotter. More details, srnnews.com.
7: Hey, with your forecast on WZYN, the old ship of Zion. Chance of showers and thunderstorms across Valdosta tonight. Overnight lows will drop down to near 75. Sunny skies on Monday, a high right around 95. Forsyth will see a mainly clear sky overnight, low to mid 70s, and sunshine Monday, a high near 95. I'm meteorologist Sally Russell on WZYN and online at WZYN.org.

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1: With SRN News, I'm Jason Walker. Three people are dead, four wounded in a shooting during a food festival in Seattle. Police have one person in custody and are looking for another possible gunman in that incident. High-level talks in Washington coming up this week. Israeli Prime Minister Benjamin Netanyahu will be meeting with President Trump. Netanyahu will also attend the funeral of Senator Lindsey Graham. Firefighters in Oregon facing strong winds as they battle dozens of wildfires. Most of those are in the central and eastern part of the state. And one firefighter has died several weeks after he had been injured battling a blaze along the Colorado-Utah border. Huge fires in Europe, in France, and Spain. Several hundred thousand people have been evacuated from their homes. SRN News.

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Thank you for listening today to WZYN Valdosta, Georgia. 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
1: With SRN News, I'm Jason Walker. A U.S. appeals court upholding an injunction that blocks President Trump's order to create a federal voter list.
2: The first U.S. Circuit Court of Appeals rejects the Trump administration's effort to overturn an injunction blocking the mail-in voting restrictions in 23 U.S. states that sued ahead of November's midterm elections. The ruling came Saturday. President Trump's March executive order directed the Postal Service to only deliver mail ballots to people on a government-created list of eligible voters. In June, a federal judge ruled that the states and Congress, not the president, had the authority to set election rules. I'm Julie Walker.
1: It is shaping up to be a very busy week for President Trump.
3: White House Press Secretary Karoline Leavitt says President Trump will be heading to Michigan Monday for a speech about the economy. On Tuesday, he will attend a funeral service for the late South Carolina Senator Lindsey Graham at the Washington National Cathedral. On Friday, the president is scheduled to hold another cabinet meeting.
4: The president will host the 13th cabinet meeting of this term at Camp David, which will be a lot of fun and something different for the cabinet to experience together.
3: Laura Winters reporting.
1: Also part of the week, the president will be holding talks with Israeli Prime Minister Netanyahu. Raging fires continuing in Europe. Tens of thousands of people have been displaced in Spain and also in France. Strong gusty winds making life rough now for firefighters in Oregon. They're battling dozens of wildfires. Hit hardest the central and eastern part of the state. No reports of any fatalities. One firefighter in Colorado has died from injuries received several weeks ago. This is SRN News. Christians apparently like artificial intelligence. Michael Harrington reports.
5: A new poll from the Barna Group finds that 44% of practicing Christians say they use AI very often or often in their personal lives, compared to 31% of the general population. Barna goes on to say that, quote, the same pattern holds at work. 39% of practicing Christians use AI often or very often on the job versus 26% of U.S. adults nationally. And both groups use AI far more than America's clergymen, who remain leery of it. Michael Harrington reporting.
1: Christians under pressure in Bangladesh in the wake of the ouster of a longtime leader, Sheikh Hasina. Most of the country is Muslim. The absence of the leader sparked attacks on minority Christians. Many fled the country for India, but then quickly found out conditions there are difficult, but maybe not quite as bad. This is SRN News. California's treatment of business back in the spotlight.
6: Critics of Governor Gavin Newsom say California's civil rights enforcement has become a powerful tool for extracting massive settlements from major corporations. They point to the Riot Games lawsuit, where two women who said they wanted to cause social change reached an initial $10 million settlement before California intervened, and the company ultimately agreed to pay $100 million. Opponents argue the approach has created an increasingly hostile climate for businesses operating in the Golden State. Willie Nelson, The White House.
1: Heat dome expanding across much of the central United States, pushing temps above 100 degrees from Texas all the way up to the Canadian border. Some 70 million people are facing heat advisories. Officials say especially vulnerable would be the elderly and children. Keep an eye on those in your family. Some people also are saying that it could get even hotter. More details, srnnews.com.
7: Hey, what's your forecast on WZYM, the old ship of Zion? Chance of showers and thunderstorms across Valdosta tonight. Overnight lows will drop down to near 75. Sunday skies on Monday, a high right around 95. Forsyth will see a mainly clear sky overnight, low to mid 70s, and sunshine Monday, a high near 95. I'm meteorologist Sally Russell on WZYN and online at WZYN.org.

0: Yes, ma'am.
1: Yes. 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

0: Hey, man, I'll tell you, it's getting hard to stay on this mountaintop tonight with that going on, isn't it? Hey, man, you believe that tonight?
1: And just remember that Satan has a past that he doesn't want us as the body of Christ to remind him of, because we are victorious when it comes to him. Amen? I want you to listen. If you're sitting here tonight and you're struggling with that kind of situation, and sometimes it's hard to get a victory, you can stand here tonight because of Calvary. You can get over that past and allow Calvary to answer. Calvary answers for me tonight, church.

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It's church 24/7. Valdosta, and now Forsyth, Georgia.

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1: With SRN News, I'm Jason Walker. Shares mostly higher in Asia Monday as oil prices slipped more than 4%. That after the U.S. and Iran paused their attacks for a second straight night. Two sides are refraining from fighting while discussing a possible resumption of negotiations. In Seattle, three people are dead. Four have been wounded in a shooting during a food festival near the Space Needle. Police have one person in custody and reportedly are searching for a second gunman. High-level talks in Washington this week. Israeli Prime Minister Benjamin Netanyahu will be meeting with President Trump. Netanyahu will also attend the funeral of Senator Lindsey Graham. And the heat wave just keeps on keeping on in the central part of the United States, highs well over the century mark. SRN News.

we have hope in the Lord today. And not in our circumstances, not what may be going on around us. I can't put much hope and faith and trust in those things, but I'm glad we can trust in the Lord today, aren't you?

Job lost his family, his land, and all his wealth. When he wouldn't curse God, Job lost his health.

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0: Then the soldiers of the governor took Jesus into the common hall and gathered unto him the whole band of soldiers. And they stripped him and put on him a scarlet robe. And when they had plaited a crown of thorns, they put it upon his head and a reed in his right hand. And they bowed the knee before him and mocked him, saying, "Hail, King of the Jews." And they spit upon him and took the reed and smote him on the head. And after that they had mocked him, they took the robe off from him and put his own raiment on him and led him away to crucify him. And as they came out, they found a man of Cyrene, Simon by name. Him they compelled to bear his cross. And when they were come unto a place called Golgotha, that is to say, a place of a skull, they gave him vinegar to drink, mingled with gall. And when he had tasted thereof, he would not drink. They crucified him and parted his garments, casting lots, that it might be fulfilled which was spoken by the prophet, "They parted my garments among them, and upon my vesture did they cast lots." And sitting down, they watched him there, and set up over his head his accusation written, "This is Jesus, the King of the Jews." For Christ sent me not to baptize, but to preach the gospel, not with wisdom of words, lest the cross of Christ should be made of none effect. For the preaching of the cross is to them that perish foolishness, but unto us which are saved it is the power of God. But God forbid that I should glory, save in the cross of our Lord Jesus Christ, by whom the world is crucified unto me, and I unto the world. Let this mind be in you, which was also in Christ Jesus, who, being in the form of God, thought it not robbery to be equal with God, but made himself of no reputation, and took upon him the form of a servant, and was made in the likeness of men. And being found in fashion as a man, he humbled himself, and became obedient unto death, even the death of the cross. Wherefore God also hath highly exalted him, and given him a name which is above every name, that at the name of Jesus every knee should bow, of things in heaven and things in earth and things under the earth, and that every tongue should confess that Jesus Christ is Lord.
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We thank the Lord again for another day to broadcast the gospel here to Valdosta, Georgia, and around the world. As is our practice, I'd like to just pause for a moment and ask the Lord's blessing upon this day of broadcasting. Let us pray. O Heavenly Father, we trust you for a great day here at WZYN, a day of spiritual prosperity, a day of spiritual success, where the Word of God and songs are working in people's lives. I pray people would grow in the grace and knowledge of the truth as they hear the Word of God. And yes, Lord, if there be one that hears the station and they're lost and undone without you, I pray they'd be saved today. In Christ's name we pray, amen. Thank you so much for listening to the station. God bless you. I pray that you enjoy the broadcasting this morning on WZYN.

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1: One sat alone beside the highway begging. His eyes were blind, the light he could not see.

0: Well, in this 2 Timothy chapter 3, he said, I want you to know something about the last times or last days. He said they're going to be mighty perilous. He said men are going to be lovers of their own selves, covetous, boasters, proud, blasphemers, disobedient to parents, unthankful, unholy, without natural affection, truce breakers, false accusers, incontinent, fierce, despisers of those that are good. You know, I had a hard time getting used to the fact that the closer you live to heaven, the more you're going to be misunderstood down here. You know, and then the other thing, I thought, well, if you really try to do good to everybody, especially those that can't do good for themselves, I mean poor, destitute, lonely, ragged, rotten, rim cut, I mean folks that are just in a terrible fix, man, you just go out and pick them up and love them and put them on some clean clothes and feed them and clothe them and then just do good to them, you know, and rescue them and lift. I thought, well, the whole world ought to be glad. Why, you know, have you ever heard anybody say, well, I don't know why the world, I don't know why people don't treat me right. I don't understand why the world gives me such a hard time. Have you ever heard me saying, have you ever been asked this question, well, Brother Wolf, how's the world treating you? Well, in this one answer, that's bad, terrible. But I'm giving it a bad time, too. I mean, I mean, that's where the battle comes in, you see. You'd say, well, I don't understand why the world won't treat me any better. Well, let me give you a thought or two. Number one, the world won't even treat its own right. And then another thing, the world didn't treat Jesus right. And the world is mean and ungodly. Don't expect the devil and his crowd to treat you good. They don't know anything about them. So quit whining and just realize that you're at home when somebody's not treating you right, but there comes the demand for grace, for love, for compassion, and for patience. You'll never get the world to treat you right until you get the world converted. Got to get them saved. And then watch how different it is. I tell you, I see it in our homes all the time. People that are threatening to kill me, an old boy came in my study not long ago, brought his wife with him. He said, Brother Wolf, we came to apologize. I said, about what? Well, he said, we've hated you. He said, fact is, we would have killed you. We used to run a beer joint in this town. And said, we hated you. We'd turn you on, and the people in our beer joint would laugh and cuss you. And every time you get on the broadcast, we said, I want to come up and tell you that I want you to forgive us, and we love you now.
1: Amen.
0: We had a real time. See, that's the difference. That's the difference. All right? He said they're going to be despisers of those that are good, traitors, heady, high-minded, lovers of pleasures, more than lovers of God, having a form of godliness, but denying the power thereof. From such, turn away. That's plain, isn't it? When I was here a year ago, a middle lady in a business down here in town, and she said to me, and I think I told you about this, and I got the letter. She said, Brother Olaf, said, I'm going to church, and said, we're not getting the gospel preached to us. And she said, my children are there, and I'm there. And she said, do you have a suggestion? I said, yes, ma'am. I said, what would you do if your house is on fire? She said, I'd get out. I said, all right, you got the point.
1: Amen.
0: I got a letter, and she said, Brother Olaf, you may not remember it, but said, I got out. And said, we're having a great time in the Bible church. That's right. Oh, don't hang around. Don't hang around where there's death. And notice what else he said. For this sort are they which creep into houses, lead captive silly women laden with sins, led away with divers lusts, ever learning, never able to come to the knowledge of the truth. You know what that is? That's Jesus. Just always. That sounds like college, doesn't it? I want to make a statement. If I had a daughter or a son, I'd 1,000 times run them through one of these homes than send them off to the average college. College is the biggest enemy that I know of to the cause of Christ today. That's where the infidels are hatched out. That's hell's incubator, hatching out infidels, modernists. There are very few real Christian schools left. And though it's a little shocking, the average school is a glorified honky-tonk. And I can prove it. They dance, they play rock and roll, they smoke marijuana, they're on dope, they are filth in their talk, and modernists and infidels poke fun at Jesus Christ and at the Word of God and the Genesis plan of creation. I said it's a honky-tonk, just about the same thing. The only difference is it's supported by tax money. And we pay the teachers to chaperone our children to hell. If that sounds blunt, it'll have to sound like that. I went to sleep last night quoting some scriptures. I want you to turn with me to Psalms chapter 2, will you? I want to show you. Nothing strange happening, nothing new under the sun. Why do the heathen rage? They're raging, aren't they? Why do the heathen rage? And the people imagine a vain thing. The kings of the earth set themselves, and the rulers take counsel together against the Lord and against his anointed. You know who that is, don't you? That's Jesus. That's Jesus. Saying, what do they say? Let us break their bands asunder, cast their cords away from us. Now then, turn to the book of Acts. The writer of the book of Acts also quoted this scripture. Chapter 4, verse 26. We read chapter verse 25 also. Who by the mouth of thy servant David has said, why did the heathen rage? And the people imagined vain things. The kings of the earth stood up, and the rulers were gathered together against the Lord and against who? His Christ. That's the reason they said through the fourth chapter, the Lord willing, I'd like to preach on it. They said, where'd you get this power? By what power, by what name have you done that won't know the name? What about that name? Brother, the secret of everything good and great is the name. All I have is in the name. And that name coupled with his word, because he set his word above his name. Psalm 138. There's one name that's despised above every name on the face of the earth, and that's the name of Jesus. And yet there's a bright side. There's a name that's loved and revered above every name on the face of the earth by those of us who know him, and that's Christ. Oh, the lovely name, the wonderful name of the Lord Jesus. I knew Dr. White. He sang many a time until he was... I heard him 92 years of age when he sang that song. I never will forget. The last stanza, every day comes to me with new assurance. 92 years old. Every day comes to me with new assurance. More and more. I understand his words of love. I saw him stand on his... I mean, just right up on his toes. He was standing 92 years of age, so excited about it. His old white hair waving in the little breeze. Brother, he's excited. Me too. I tell you, the devil sure can't get his children to sing like that when they get that old, can he? Most of them don't even make it. But they sure don't have a song like that. But oh, that great old saint of God that sang his glorious song and many others. I've never been to Chattanooga. And with Dr. Lee Robertson, and I go once or twice every year, have a standing invitation to come by any time that I cross over. And it's such a delightful, refreshing, and wonderful time. But when Dr. Weigel either sit right over here or right over there, I said, oh, I wish before I preach, I could hear Dr. Weigel sing. And he was getting pretty feeble. But I've never one time, by the time I pronounced his name, but what he was standing to his feet and coming down the aisle.
1: Amen.
0: He longed to sing and to serve. All right, let's go back to Timothy. He said there's going to be some terrible things happen He said they're going to be men of corrupt minds. They're going to be reprobate concerning the faith. That's the faith now. Then talking about being a Baptist or a Catholic or Methodist or Presbyterian. He said reprobate concerning the faith. In other words, when Jesus comes, shall he find faith? That's saving faith. I mean, that's the kind that gets a man saved. And he said, now you've wholly known, you've fully known my doctrine, manner of life, purpose of faith, verse 10, long-suffering, love, patience, persecutions, afflictions, which came to me over at Antioch, Iconium, Lystra, persecutions I endured, but here's a great statement. Out of them all he delivered me, every one of them. I tell you, there's one thing Paul convinced me of, and that is he expected a lot of hard times, but he expected deliverance from every one of them. Persecution's not so bad if you know you're going to get delivered. Hard times not bad if you know you're going to get through them. The writer of the book of Isaiah said, when thou passest through the waters, I'll be with thee through the rivers. They shall not overflow thee. When thou walkest through the fire, thou shalt not be burned, neither shall the flame kindle upon thee. Isaiah said, I'm going on through. Oh, I tell you, don't whine. Don't whine about what you're going through. Just praise God you're getting through here.
1: Amen.
0: I mean, God, he's got a through ticket for us. There's no doubt about that. The last year has been the most wonderful year I've ever known in my life. And yet, a year ago, now, I said, I predict that this will be the greatest year, but it'll be the stormiest year we've ever known, and that's been true. I felt the breath of old Satan on the back of my neck many a time. The opposition was more bitter, more unkind, and yet the blessings were more abundant than they've ever been before. In all of our 37 years of ministry. But he said, I want you to know that he delivered me out of every one of them. Yeah, and all that will live godly in Christ Jesus, and that's the only way you can do it is get in him. In Christ Jesus shall suffer persecution. Evil men and seducers shall wax worse and worse, deceiving and being deceived. But he said, I want you to continue down the things which thou hast learned and hast been assured of, knowing of whom thou hast learned them, and that from a child. That from a child. It's a great thing to see all these children, isn't it? You know, in these 12, I don't know, I'm trying to figure out how long I've been coming here, but it's been 12 or 13 years, I guess, and it's been every January, and I've watched the work grow. I remember some of the heartaches. I came here, you remember. Funeral took place, and our heads were bowed in sorrow when a little boy, I believe it was, went out to meet the Lord. There's a cost. There's a price to pay. If you're going to have any progress, you know that. And yet, I've just seen God's Spirit and God's people. And there's one thing you can be assured of when you come here, the people are going to be here. I mean, it's unusual, and yet it ought to be like this. God's people ought to go to church. We need the strength that comes from the Word of God. Well, he said, from a child thou hast known the Holy Scriptures, which are able to make thee wise unto salvation through faith which is in Christ Jesus. Oh, I wish I could get the mothers and daddies to see that the children know the Scriptures. No child just learns the Scriptures accidentally. That from a child, you have to teach them. That's where the training said, train up a child in the way he should. All Scriptures given by inspiration of God and is profitable for doctrine, reproof, correction, instruction, and righteousness, that the man of God may be perfect, thoroughly furnished unto all good works. And now then, we've come close to our text. I charge thee therefore, before God and the Lord Jesus Christ, who shall judge the quick and the dead at his appearing and his kingdom. Preach the word. Be instant, in season, out of season. Reprove, rebuke, exhort with all long-suffering and doctrine. For the time will come when they will not endure sound doctrine, but after their own lust shall they heap to themselves teachers having itching ears, and they shall turn away their ears from the truth and shall be turned unto fables. But watch thou, in all things, endure afflictions, do the work of an evangelist, make full proof of thy ministry. Verse 6, for I'm now ready to be offered, and the time of my departure is at hand. I've fought a good fight. I've finished my course. I've kept the faith. Henceforth, there's laid up for me a crown of righteousness, which the Lord, the righteous judge, shall give me at that day, not to me only, but to all them also that love his appearing. I want to speak on a subject and text that I never have spoken on, to all them that love his appearing. If you tell me what you love, I'll tell you what you live for. To them that love his appearing. Now, John said, beloved, now are we the sons of God. It doth not yet appear what we shall be, but we know that when he shall appear, we shall be like him, for we shall see him as he is. And everyone that hath this hope in him purifieth himself, even as he is pure. Do you love his appearing? Would you love to see him appear this morning? I mean, are we longing and looking and loving his appearing? He said, not to me only, but to all them that love his appearing. Now, boys and girls, you tune in real good this morning, because you may not have the privilege of getting grown down here. Of course, I realize this. If you'll live for the Lord, and if you'll surrender your life to him and to do his will, I'll promise you this, you'll be used in your generation. There's no unemployment in any of God's vineyards. And even though our college campus is the place of suicide, dope addiction, and immorality, unhappiness and death, I still believe that a person can be saved and get in the will of God and enjoy every day of his heavenly trip. I hope the Lord will lead me to preach on a Christian home one night this week.
1: Amen.
0: It's the scarcest thing in America. You'd say, Brother Ola, what do you think a home would be like if you really had a Christian home? I don't have to think. I know what it'd be like. It'd be like Jesus. It'd be sort of like heaven. If you have a Christian home, that means Christ reigns there. He lives there. I mean, he makes the decisions there. He fixes the husband and wife and all the children and provides all their needs and gives them a song and teaches them and leads them and guides them, fits them for heaven, makes them useful and fruitful. I mean, a Christian home would be about the sweetest thing you ever heard of. Very scarce. Of course, a Christian home would sure paralyze the divorce wheels down at the courthouse. A Christian home would stop all the juvenile delinquency, and there'd be no need for a place for unwed mothers if we had real Christian homes. A little girl came in the other day, precious girl, doesn't know much, but she said, what is an unwed mother? Honey, that's you. That's you. Say what you please, dear friend. We're to love his appearing. We're to love his appearing. There's only one thing we're to look forward to, and that's his glorious appearing. And it can be, surely, any moment. Jesus could come. I want to ask you this. Why should we love his appearing? Now, if President came and he made a personal appearance in Jacksonville, I'll guarantee you there'd be a heap of people at least that'd make out like they love his appearing, because they'd sure see him appear. If he landed out here at the airport or down here at your base in his private plane, the president's plane, I'll guarantee you just many thousands and thousands of people would be there for his appearing. And there's not anybody in Jacksonville, I say scarcely there's nobody in Jacksonville, but what if they were to invited to appear for the appearing of the president, but what they'd lay off work, they'd leave their family, they'd go and see the president. Our president's going to appear. And I have no ugly remark to make about our president or the appearing of the highest officer in the land. I have no criticism. I'm just simply saying, but dear friends, what about the appearing of Jesus? Would you like to be present for that appearance? Do you love his appearing? If God sends you a special telegram today and it dropped down your lap and said, would you like for him to come today? Would you rather wait a little while? What would you tell him? Or do you love his appearing? If you love his appearing, you'd say, send him on. I mean, even so, come now, Lord Jesus. And all those who love his appearing. Now then, let's take a look. Let's see who's doing the talking. His name is Paul. He's just enumerated some of the things through which he's gone. He gave us a picture of what's going to happen from here out to the end of the trail, because he said, in the last days, perilous times shall come. We're there now. He tells us exactly how the children are going to act, how the parents are going to act. He tells us about the political treachery, the traitors, the heady, the high-minded. He tells about religion with its form without fire. He tells us that evil men and seducers shall wax worse and worse, and they'll be deceiving and also being deceived. And then he goes into the matter of training a child, getting the child to know the scriptures from the time it's a little child. Then he comes into his closing and final remark, because he said to Timothy, I charge thee therefore. And I think in the light of all these things that are transpiring and coming upon us, he said, I charge thee therefore before God and the Lord Jesus Christ, who shall judge the quick and the dead at his appearing and his kingdom. You know, let me ask you a question. Do you have trouble keeping charge? Do you? Do you have trouble? Somebody came to me, where was it? Was it last night? Yes, it was last night. A man came and said, you know, I make resolves and I can't carry them out. He said, I say I want to do it and I can't do it. He said, I make up my mind and directly it's unmade. He said, I just, you know what I said to him? I said, just get in the book. You know, I have an airplane that I fly. And the other day, I looked over and the battery was discharging, and I knew that meant trouble. I had a long ways to go. I was flying from Atlanta to Corpus, 850 or 900 air miles, and I had on that battery determines a lot of things in flying. I mean, it's serious business. That battery furnishes me my electric flaps. It furnishes me my three radios. It furnishes me my navigation. It furnishes me the radio, the transmission. I can talk to nobody. If I get up above the clouds and I have no way of navigating, I have no way of talking to anybody. And so I was flying along and I saw that it was discharging. And I knew that with all the things, I had a rotating beacon, you can't use that. And so I just reached over and cut off the master and I cut off everything.
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1: With SRN News, I'm Jason Walker. Fatal shooting in Seattle during a food festival Sunday. 3 dead, 4 wounded.
2: Gunfire erupted around 6 p.m. local time in the waning hours of the annual 3-day festival. Police say many officers provided security at the event, and some saw one of the suspects firing. A large number of police and emergency crews responded and began evacuating the area around the sprawling Seattle Center campus.
1: That is correspondent Andrew Stewart reporting. A new global wealth report shows the U.S. created more new millionaires than any other country last year. Here's Ken Lorman.
3: According to the UBS Global Wealth Report 2026, the U.S. added more than 441,000 new millionaires in 2025, nearly half of all newly created millionaires worldwide. The United Kingdom was a distant second with 43,000, followed by France. The report highlights continued growth in American wealth creation despite ongoing economic challenges. Ken Lorman reporting.
1: Fires continue burning in several states. One firefighter has died. Russian-Ukraine conflict shows no signs of letting up.
4: Russian ballistic missiles struck Kyiv early Sunday, igniting fires and wounding at least 3 civilians. Later attacks in other parts of Ukraine reportedly killed at least 2 people. These strikes follow Ukraine's successful drone attacks, which have stalled Russian advances and increased pressure on Russian President Vladimir Putin. In Russia-occupied eastern Ukraine, a Ukrainian drone strike reportedly killed 4 civilians in Horlivka. Russia claimed to have downed 133 Ukrainian drones overnight. John Scott reporting.
1: And this is SRN News.
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6: Here's your forecast on WZYN, the old ship of Zion. Valdosta will be hot and humid today, upper 90s, heat index about 110, slight chance of a thunderstorm, sunny, hot, and humid again on Tuesday. Forsyth will be in the mid-90s, our heat index around 103, slight chance of an afternoon thunderstorm. I'm meteorologist Steve Hamilton on WZYN and online at WZYN.org.

Greetings, friend. This is Pastor Tommy Turner of the Bible Baptist Church in Landrum, South Carolina, welcoming you to stay tuned for the next 15 minutes as we share God's Word in message and in song. Please listen to the close of the broadcast for all correspondence information. At this time, we will have a song from the good people of our church and then be back with today's message. God bless.

I'm a type of person, everything's planned at the time. I know what time I leave. I know what time. I got everything timed. Everything. I'm crazy. Everything. I got it timed. No, it don't work out too good. You think I'd just quit it. And if we're not careful, we'll get in a mess with this flesh. Avoid tempting situations. Guard your eyes, your ears, and guard away from bad influences. I said this Sunday night, and I mean it from my heart, from me and you all. If people ain't going to lead you closer to God, don't be around them. Amen. If they're not going to be a blessing to you spiritually, I wouldn't give them time of day. I mean that. Every age, my age, your age, every age. If they're going to be a hindrance to you spiritually, they couldn't even be saved, but have a bad spirit. Be carnal. And again, I'm not talking about being ugly to people, not so ever, but if they're not going to help you grow, then they're going to help you not grow. Cut off opportunities to sin. The restraint of the flesh. The refusal of self. The reckoning of the flesh. The restraint of the flesh. And let me give you this last one. To preach, you ain't preached 30 minutes yet. I'm just preaching what God said. The placement of the flesh. Galatians 5:16, walk in the Spirit, and you shall not fulfill the lust of the flesh. I think we preached that last week. Be not drunk with wine, where it is excess, but be filled with the Spirit. Fill your life with spiritual things. I promise you, you'll get more good listening to a good gospel CD or good preaching going down the road than listening to the 80s rock station. Huh? You're not careful, that music will have your mind back to a place you don't want it at. Amen. That's right. Forsake sinful habits. Flood your soul with Scripture. Now, I know some of us, we didn't got the age. Memorizing Scripture is hard. What I've memorized younger, I'm glad the Lord still, I still have most of it. But young people, thy word have I hid in my heart that I might not sin against God. Get it in your heart. Memorize that stuff. Memorize Scripture. Start off slow. Memorize a verse or two a week. Pivotal verses that's going to help you grow spiritually. It's going to remind you and warn you of things that you need to not forget, because we are easy to forget, to remind yourself. Memorize them. Preacher, how am I going to do that? Write them on note cards. That's how we used to do it. Put them on note cards and memorize them. I remember my first year at Bible college, the Gospel of John class. Dr. John Waters was the teacher. And, the first year, there's 35, I'd say, in the first year back then. That was 89. And Dr. Waters would say, first day of class, he'd say, when I call your name, get up and quote a verse from John, the Gospel of John. Get up and quote a verse from the Gospel of John. Well, I'm Turner, so I'm near the end of the list, and I'm sitting there going, well, I don't know but one by heart. That's John 3:16. I thought I knew it. I got up there. I said, for God so loved, my mind went blank. Those preacher boys looked at me like, what are you doing here? I'm about to say, I don't know either. I done it again, and my mind went blank again. I could have died. As my mama would have said, I could have crawled out of there. And finally, Dr. Waters had mercy. He said, don't think about it, Brother Turner. Just say it. And I did. And I sat down and said, phew. But there was guys in there, and they were just showing off too. Young preacher boys, y'all don't do this. I couldn't show off because I didn't know enough to show off. But they'd get up, and some of them quoted the whole chapter of 3 John. Some of them got up and preached it. Ha! Ha! If I'd have had my pocket knife, I'd have cut them. No, I'm just kidding. I wouldn't have done that. But they spent time memorizing. I had to let that sink in my heart and mind.
They spent time memorizing Scripture, and they had it. And I said then, I'm going to start memorizing more Scripture. I'm going to start memorizing.

0: God, it ain't that God said it and I believe it and that settles it. It's God said it, that settles it. Whether I believe it or not. God said it, that settles it. There should not be a debate after that. There should not be any hard feelings after that. There should not be any argument after that. Okay, I didn't know that was there. Many times I had to say, I didn't know that was there. I didn't know that was in the book. But once I got enlightened to it, then I knew it was in the book, so I had a responsibility to that. And the more you read His Word, spend time in His Word, even though the flesh is telling you you're wasting your time. And if y'all like me, I honestly have an attention problem. If it don't really, really interest me, I want my mind wanders. That's why I barely got through high school. I'd look out the window, and that was all she wrote. But you know that the Spirit of God, the Lord says, study to show thyself approved. Read the Scriptures, for in them you know you have eternal life. And I promise you, it'll come back when you need it. It's a blessed thing to be reading a text, be reading a portion of Scripture, and then you're riding down the road, turn on a radio station here preaching, and they're preaching on that text, and then that preacher's expounding that. That's happened to me 100 times or more. I'm sure it's happened to you. Man, I'm just reading that. I'm just studying that. That was the question I had. And God says, yeah, I know. I just sent you somebody to explain it to you. And keep you straight. The replacement of the flesh. Walk in the Spirit. Fill your life with spiritual things. Forsake sinful habits. Flood your soul with the Scripture. Dying to the flesh. Dying to the flesh. Folks, you understand, and I'm trying to quit. Come on, Courtney. I'm not going to push time. God's done. I'm done. But can you imagine the way the Lord, the Spirit of God, moved in this place Sunday morning? You already know the devil's going to fight because of that. But, I mean, can you imagine if all of God's people come in filled with the Spirit, prayed up, read up, with a desire in their heart to please the Lord, worship Him. Folks, we'd still be shouting from Sunday. That revival would broke out. It would have broke out. Because it was real, man. How the Lord did that Sunday morning, it was, whew. And as farther down the road to last days that we get, the farther down the road to last days we get, devil's going to fight harder. He's going to fight you personally harder. He's going to fight your wife harder, husband harder, your children, your grandchildren, your home, your family. He's going to fight it harder. It's time to get serious about the things of God.
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Good morning. It's your morning refresh here with Pastor Justin. We're grateful to God that you'd be listening this morning, and we pray that the broadcasting throughout the day would be a real blessing to you. We're here live at the studios of WZYN, campus of the Bemis Road Baptist Church, here in the beautiful city of Valdosta, Georgia. 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

The steps of a good man are ordered by the Lord, and he delighteth in his way. Though he fall, he shall not be utterly cast down, for the Lord upholdeth him with his hand. I have been young, and now am old, yet have I not seen the righteous forsaken, nor his seed begging bread. He is ever merciful, and lendeth, and his seed is blessed. Are not those encouraging verses from Psalm 37, verses 23 through 26? I like verse 24, though he fall, he shall not be utterly cast down, for the Lord upholdeth him with his hand.

Happy Monday to Valdosta and Forsyth and around the world at WZYN.org. In Valdosta today, it's going to be mighty, mighty warm. Oh, is it going to be hot today in Valdosta? Very, very hot. Hot enough to where I don't really have to even say how hot it's going to be. It's just going to be that hot. Aren't you thankful for that? It's a high today of 98. That's going to be quite stuffy. Heat index 105. And for Forsyth today, well, it's a little bit better. 91 for Forsyth, heat index 98. Tomorrow, a little warmer for Forsyth, 95. And for Valdosta tomorrow, 98 again and on Wednesday. Our best chance of rain for both Forsyth and Valdosta is Wednesday. A little bit higher chance in Valdosta, 70%. Forsyth, 50%. I'm happy to be back with you. This is where I belong, right here, tucked up in my little cocoon around all these computers, talking to the best people in the whole wide world, God's people. Good to be with you today. I had a song on my heart to start off. It's going to be a little bouncy. It's going to put a little pep in your step. It's tough for Monday morning, but let's wake up. Let's get fired up. This one will help you now. It's a live recording from the Jubilee. It's the King James Boys. And somebody prayed for me. I think you'll like it. This says to you, good morning.

someone pray. Hallelujah. Hallelujah. That's how you get your morning started off right there. Oh, a little joy juice in your cup right there. How's everybody doing? I'm glad to be with you. Hope you're doing okay. We've got the text lines wide open for you, and I've already got some of my friends, some of my buddies texting me this morning, Brother JP and Brother ML. Oh, yeah. Good morning to you. Oh, I am glad to be back home. I'm going to stay here for a little while, too. I was thinking about going somewhere, but the Lord told me this morning, you just stay put right there, and God will take care of everything. Nothing like home sweet home. And so we're going to stay around for at least a few days. Amen. We're happy about it, too. To God be the glory. Glad to be back. Had a safe trip, and we're praising the Lord for his blessings. I hope you had a great day yesterday in God's house. We did. I don't think I made everybody too mad. And we left with peace in our hearts yesterday evening. You want to know why we had peace in our hearts yesterday evening? Because we had ice cream after the church service last night. We did. We had an ice cream supper. That's about as easy as a fellowship as you can get. And that'll make about everybody happy. I went up to Brother Junior last night. I said, Brother Junior, how can you not love this church? I mean, look at this. We got an ice cream buffet. Oh, yeah, we love it, too. Good fellowship yesterday. And I can't say much for the preaching. Good fellowship, good singing yesterday. Awesome, good specials. I'm still remembering them right now as I'm talking about it. Everything was just dandy. And I know when it's dandy, and I know when it's not. And it was dandy yesterday. And I hope it was that way for you as well, where you worshiped. Maybe you'd like to chime in on the comments. Maybe tell us what the preacher preached on. Maybe tell us a song that somebody sung yesterday. Maybe some interaction, something good that God did on yesterday. We'll talk about it when we come back. I bet somebody's got something good to say about church, and it'll encourage somebody else. So go ahead and get it right there for us, if you will, please. On the text line, that number, if you don't know it, is 229-459-5122. 229-459-5122. So we'll come back with what happened good at church yesterday, and then we'll come back and update you on the Forsyth Foundation. But first, our friends, the Lawsons, I am blessed. 7:41 and good morning.

Well, well, well, that's the Lawsons there. I am blessed. They'll be with us for our Jubilee. I think it's on the Wednesday, Thursday, and Friday of Jubilee, and we're looking forward to them being able to be with us. It might just be Thursday and Friday. I might have that a little mixed up, but towards the tail end of the week, they'll be with us. The Lawsons, I am blessed. And we'll have the inspirations up here in just a moment or two. We're looking for your comments on your Sunday. What was it about Sunday that blessed your heart? What did the preacher preach on? What did God speak to you about? What song was sung? Did somebody get saved? Did somebody help you? Did there was something special out of the day yesterday that was just kind of unique? I'd like to hear it. 229-459-5122, and others would as well. I think you can encourage somebody. We was back in New Mexico, says somebody, this last week helping our friends at Crown Point Baptist Church frame a roof on a trailer and attended their youth rally. One of our teens got saved and he got baptized yesterday. Both services were a blessing. Whoop! Hallelujah, Brother ML. That's great. That's, hey. Good reports is what we want to get on the airwaves. God's saving souls. I love it, Brother ML. Anybody else got a good report from yesterday from church? 229-459-5122. Let me get over to our platinum member of the day, and that today is none other than Harvest Baptist Tabernacle of Jonesboro, Georgia. Thank you for these good folks and the pastor, being Joe Arthur, supporting the radio station at a clip of at least $1,200 over the calendar year. Platinum member of the day, Harvest Baptist Tabernacle in Jonesboro, Georgia. 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And you might be wondering to yourself, what are you talking about? 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No underwriting, stuff like that we have here in Valdosta. 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Now, friends, we've got a lot of announcements and a lot of revivals coming up. And I want to get the word out to you during this end of the 7 o'clock hour before we hit 8 o'clock as you're rushing to work this morning. We've got some good revivals coming up. So after this next
quick song will have revival time and announce revivals around the area. But first, the inspirations, when Jesus saved me.

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Happy Monday morning to each of you. With a lot of revivals going on, and we'll try to mention these here. The first one is the one this week in Valdosta. This is the big annual meeting of Victory Baptist Church. They invite you to Summer Jubilee. Starts Wednesday night. Goes through Sunday. 7 p.m. nightly, Wednesday through Friday. Let's talk about Wednesday. Brother Adam Borden will be preaching on Wednesday night, along with the Morrison sisters singing. And I'm sure Victory Choir will sing as well. And then on Thursday night, Brother Brian McBride will be preaching at 7 p.m. at Victory Baptist Church here in Valdosta. I don't know who all will be singing that night. I'm sure the McBride family will sing a little bit, and maybe the Morrisons. And then on Friday night, an annual tradition, Brother Joe Arthur will be preaching. Brother Joe Arthur will be preaching. Oh, Brother Joe, I bet you he'll bring the word. He'll be ready on Friday night. Victory Baptist Church, Summer Jubilee, Joe Arthur preaching. You'll hear the Morrisons, I'm sure, Victory Choir, and other special music. It's going to be a great meeting. Now then on Saturday, they do something. Well, Friday night, they have youth night and pizza supper to follow the service. I think you need to call them if you plan on bringing a group. 229-245-7770. Then on Saturday, they've got a barbecue supper at 4:30, followed by a gospel sing with the Morrisons, Victory Song, and others at 6 p.m. Oh, that sounds good. Barbecue supper at 4:30 on that Saturday, August the 1st, Victory Baptist Church. Then Sunday services will be Brother Wesley Morrison preaching the a.m. service and the p.m. service. Well, how about that? July the 29th through August the 2nd. Summer Jubilee this week at Victory Baptist Church. You can see our flyer, their flyer, on our Facebook page. You go look at that, and you'll get the exact details. Hard to remember all that, isn't it? You beat me to it, Brother Jeff. I had it sitting right here next to me, written down. But Brother Jeff chimes in and wants to invite you to Waterloo Baptist Church, August the 3rd through the 4th at 7 p.m., Yeah, that's a week away, is it not? It is. August the 3rd through the 4th, 7 p.m. That's Monday and Tuesday at Waterloo Baptist Church. Oh, Brother Michael Plowman be preaching the Word of God. He'll bring the Word as well. And the Hayes sisters and friends and guest singers will be singing. I understand the Hayes sisters and friends will be the guest singers there on August the 3rd and 4th. Also, August the 3rd from 2 p.m. to 5:30, we'll have the South Georgia, North Florida Pastors Fellowship. Well, hallelujah. Amen. That's great. That's great. I plan to be there. Waterloo Baptist Church next week, August the 3rd through the 4th. That's a Monday and a Tuesday, 7 p.m. Michael Plowman preaching and the Hayes sisters singing. And then Victory Baptist Church has revival this week, Wednesday through Sunday. We're talking about what happened yesterday in church. Tell us something good about church, like Brother ML said somebody got saved, and then Brother RJ says the big preacher showed up at Victory. Amen. I heard about that big preacher showing up, and somebody got saved. Somebody got saved Sunday morning. Oh, yeah, the big preacher showed up, and that's what it's all about right there. And then the teens bragged on Jesus about their week at Arise in the night service, and them singing, bragging on Jesus was great. Brother RJ, thanks for the testimony. God's still saving souls, isn't he? He's still working in lives. He's not done, and he's not dead.
Thank you, Brother RJ. Anybody else got a good testimony to lift people's spirits this morning? I think somebody needs a little good news from heaven that God's still working in hearts and lives. Here's the Mylan Hayes family. I'm telling the world about his love. And then we're coming back with... In sin I wondered, what did you know?

We are not just a preaching station or a singing station. We have all kinds of variety of stuff throughout the day. We have a little bit of teaching, a little bit of preaching, a little bit of Southern gospel, a little bit of instrumental, and we mix it all up. But we like to draw ourselves back to preaching. And we have enough of that throughout the day to ground ourselves, and I think that's important. And today at 2:10 for preaching time, we have Bo Wagner. Jesus Stood Still. I think you'll enjoy that sermon. And then tonight, Raymond Barber at 7:10, Things God Wants You to Know. Raymond Barber at 7:10 tonight. What a great man of God. Brother Raymond Barber left us a treasure of sermons, and we'll play one tonight at 7:10. I really blundered just earlier. I don't even know what I said, but I said it the wrong way. I was trying to say, did you know? We'll come back with, did you know? I think I said, we'll come back with, what did you know? I don't know what. I'm still on vacation. I did a little brushing up, you know. But did you know? I always started doing this and having a little fun with this. And did you know? Did you know that Mississippi has the highest percentage of population that is Baptist in the United States of America? It's Mississippi. The highest percentage of Baptists, percentage of population are Baptists. I found that to be interesting. Would you be able to guess what the second state is? The third is very surprising to me. Mississippi's been number one since the 80s. Yeah. And the second state has been number two all but one decade. What is the second state? Mississippi is the state with the most Baptist percentage per population of Baptists. What do you think the second state is? Take a guess at it. I'm not going to. Amen. I'm not gonna give you anything but a bunch of pride. Somebody guessed two states that are incorrect, and I will agree with you. Again, somebody guessed another state that I would have thought was second. Kind of got to think about population, though, as well. And number two, most Baptist percentage per population. Number one state was Mississippi. What would be the second state, you think? We've gotten three states guessed so far, and it's incorrect. So why don't you tell us what they guessed? That'd make it very, very easy on you. I wouldn't want it to be easy on a Monday now, would I? No. I got to make it a little difficult on you. Take a guess. See what you think the second state is. Not the most Baptist, but per percentage. Baptist percentage. It's interesting to me, for sure. I've got keyed up here, the York family. And what do I say about these good folks in Faith York? Talented? No, not really. Entertaining? Definitely not. Touched of the Lord? Yeah. Ministers of the gospel through song? Uh-huh. The York family. I got a log of songs in here that's... It goes on and on.
thank God for these songs. I can't even choose which one to play. That's how good their music is. Church music. We'll get up next. The York family, you only see the blood. Hey, glory. And somebody else guessed, what is the second state percentage-wise? I'm not saying this right, and I'm struggling to get my words hooked together. Baptist percentage-wise, not the most Baptist population in a state, but percentage of the population is Baptist. The number one state was Mississippi. What's the second state? I've got four guesses, and they're incorrect. It's tough. It's not what you'd expect. I mean, it's in the Bible Belt. Duh. Take a guess at it. 229-459-5122. We'll probably come back with the answer if anybody can get it right. The York family. Here we go. 5 minutes after 8. Yeah, we'll be coming around with Brother Paulie here in just a moment as well.

Hallelujah. I only see the blood. He can't see my sins through the blood. 9 minutes after 8 o'clock here on WZYN. And we've got the text line open. You're trying to guess that question there. And we'll get to that here in just a few moments. Remind you, stay tuned. Now we'll have Brother Paulie's broadcast up here in just a few moments. Platinum member of the day is Harvest Baptist Tabernacle of Jonesboro, Georgia. Thank you to those good folks supporting WZYN Radio. We welcome our new listeners in Forsyth, Georgia this morning. God bless you. 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Y'all are trying your hardest. Let's see here if anybody got it right. The question is, what is the highest percentage of population of Baptist people in a state? The number one was Mississippi. What's the number two state? Highest percent of population of Baptist people in a state. The number one state was Mississippi. I told you that. Okay. Somebody says South Carolina. No. Somebody says North Carolina. Go Heels. RJ, I'm sorry, buddy. West Virginia. Even though Scott Pauley's from West Virginia, it's not West Virginia. Somebody says Arkansas. Even though I'm from Arkansas, it's not Arkansas. Somebody says Alabama. Ba-boom. You got it, Brother T.W. Alabama is the second state. It ranks like this. Number five, Kentucky. Number four, Tennessee. Number three, Arkansas. Number two, Alabama. And Mississippi, number one. 34% of the population claims Baptist in Mississippi, 30% in Alabama, 27% in Arkansas, and 23% in Tennessee, and 22% in Kentucky claim to be Baptist. Now, when you start getting down to North Dakota, it's 0.39, Utah 0.45, Minnesota

0: Only 6% of the population of Florida is Baptist. How about that? Some interesting things here. Alaska has more Baptists than Nebraska. Alaska has more Baptists than Iowa. Isn't this interesting? Percentage of Baptists per population. Mississippi, number one at 34%, Alabama, 30%, and Arkansas, 27%. Interesting. That all came from, did you know? Did you know? No, Miss LH, it's not Missouri. It's Alabama, number one. Mississippi, number one. Alabama, number two. And at number three, it was Arkansas. You'd be interested to know where Missouri came in. Missouri came in 12th. 12th. Very good. Well, we're going to be back in about 10 minutes. We'll take a little break, listen to Brother Polly, probably play a song after Brother Polly. So we'll be back in about 15 minutes or so. We're going to announce some revivals that are coming up. We want to make people aware of even more revivals than we announced during the 7 o'clock hour. I want you to know about those, some special meetings coming up. We also are going to have the Mike Stanley Daily Devotional as well during the 8 o'clock hour, and a sermon nugget from a preacher that I think will help you this morning during the 8 o'clock hour. We've got lots to come, and Lord willing, we'll take it all the way to the 10 o'clock hour. We welcome you to your morning refresh. We're going to get Brother Polly up, our normal 8, 10-ish broadcaster. TK probably did a lot better job than me at having things on time, and she did do a great job. Thank you to Miss Tina for helping us out. I said that on Saturday, but I can say it again. Thank you to TK. She did a great job driving the old ship of Zion while I was gone last week. Here's Scott Polly. What makes home complete? Enjoying the journey.
1: In our busy world, family time is frequently neglected. It is vital that we give attention to our families while we can. And it is especially important to give attention to what God says in His Word about our homes. For the next few moments, let's join Scott Polly as we open the Scriptures and find God's message for your family.
2: Beautiful home is not the one with no problems, perfect people, and every want fulfilled. It's not the one where husband and wife always get along and children always do what is expected of them. That's not the beautiful home. The beautiful home is the one where broken people, sinners, like Adam, like Eve, like their children, realize their own responsibility to stay right with God and right with one another. There is no perfect family. There is no perfect home. Even the perfect family fell. And so we return to our portion of Scripture in the book of Genesis. It's so rich and wonderful. I don't want to move on yet. In our last study, we discussed the fact that Eden was not enough. You know, we're living in a world of so much discontent. And we'll talk more about the principle of contentment and the practice of it as we will weave through the pages of Scripture, because it comes up again and again and again. But here it is initially with even Adam and Eve. They had it all and still were not content. So the question is this: if one more thing or some other person or a better circumstance is not the answer, what really makes home complete? What makes it whole? What makes it what it ought to be? And the answer to that question is found right in the passage. Now, we read the first 7 verses of Genesis 3, but listen to verse 8. And they heard the voice of the Lord God walking in the garden in the cool of the day. You see how God's voice comes? And His voice is seen as active. The voice is walking. God is on the move. God's always on the move. God is always passing by, making Himself known. And the Bible says, and Adam and his wife hid themselves, and here's the phrase, from the presence of the Lord God.

0: God amongst the trees of the garden. Now, it would be comical if it wasn't so sad. Do they really think they can hide their sin with fig leaf aprons? Do they really think they can hide from an all-seeing, all-knowing God behind the trees? The answer, of course, to that is no. God is everywhere. God sees and God knows. And even when God asks them in a moment, "Adam, where art thou?" When he says, "Who told thee that thou wast naked?" When he said, "Did you eat of the tree I commanded that thou shouldest not eat?" All these question marks God asked them. God is not really asking for information. He already knew. He's asking for confession. He wants them to say it. God doesn't ask us for information. He already knows. He knows everything. He just wants you to say it, to agree with him, to acknowledge your sin. It's what he's always wanted. Truth in the inward parts. That's what David said. But here's the phrase that has captured my attention in Genesis 3, verse 8. What were they hiding from? They were hiding from the presence of the Lord God. What made Eden, Eden? It was the presence of the Lord God. See, I don't believe that this was the first time God ever came walking through that garden in the cool of the day. I think he came regularly. In fact, I think every other day they had run to the voice, toward the presence of God. This was the first day they hid. This is why this day was distinct and different. That's why this day was tragic. See, everyone is either running toward the presence of God or away from the presence of God. Everyone is either attracted to the Lord's voice and call, or they're repelled by it. Because, in the words of the prophet, your sins and iniquities have separated between you and your God. On this day, something had come between them and their Creator. You remember, the context here is a garden. All through the Bible, the garden is symbolic of a place where God loves to meet with his people. For example, you'll remember the Song of Solomon, the setting of Song of Solomon, the bridegroom and the bride in love with one another. Where do they meet? In the garden. In the New Testament, our Lord very frequently went to the garden to pray and commune with his Father. It was in the garden where he revealed himself after his resurrection to those who loved him most. So the garden is symbolic as a place of fellowship. Our home is to be his garden, where every beautiful thing grows and where we fellowship, where we meet with him. Friend, if that's going to happen, we're going to have to keep everything out of the garden that would hinder his purpose. Weeds grow too easily in the garden of our home. So you got to work at it. You got to get out of the garden the things that should not be there. And then you must have times each day where you meet with God in the garden. You see, God came in the cool of the day to meet with them, to speak to them. Oh, I love this picture. God wants to speak to you individually and collectively. God wants to commune with your family every day. It's not just on the Lord's Day. Every day is a Lord's Day. God wants to minister to your family today. He wants to speak to you. He wants you to speak to him. We'll talk more about the family altar and family worship, but it shouldn't start at the church house. It should start at our house. By the way, if we keep the presence of the Lord in his rightful place in our homes, it'll keep all these other ugly, awful things out, because there's not room for both. Christ will crowd everything else out. Adam had to learn to stay close to God. Eve had to learn to stay close to God. Don't miss this. It's not enough to try to stay close to each other. You have to stay close to God. And as we grow to love him more, we learn how to love each other more. And as we learn to stay close to God, God keeps us close to one another. This is what we learn from this first family. Look, think about them. They had a meaningful purpose. God had given them dominion. They had a beautiful place to live, the garden. They had bountiful provision, everything they needed. They had loving parameters. God said, "This is the one tree you can't eat of." They had wonderful partners. They had each other. They had the divine presence. And friend, that was the greatest thing of all. It is the presence of our God. Now, let's not leave it on a negative note today, because thank God the Lord didn't leave them there. After he asks them the questions and calls them to confess, what does he do? Well, certainly he tells them the consequences of sin. If you come down in Genesis chapter 3 to verse number 21, the Bible says, "Unto Adam also and to his wife did the Lord God make coats of skins and clothed them. They were naked a moment ago, now they're clothed. They were ashamed, now they are covered." Have you ever pondered Christ in Eden? See, the Holy Spirit was there. He didn't begin on the day of Pentecost. No, in Genesis 1-2, he's moving on the face of the waters. And we know the Father is there, our great Creator, but the Lord Jesus is there. Christ was in the Garden of Eden. He was present as the Creator by whom all things were created and for whom all things were created. He's pictured here as the sacrifice, the innocent dying for the guilty, the covering for our nakedness. And of course, he's promised in Genesis 3, verse 15, the first promise of Messiah in the whole Bible right here to a family. Genesis 3, 15, I will put enmity between thee and the woman, and between thy seed and her seed, it shall bruise thy head, and thou shalt bruise his heel. The Lord looked the devil in the face and said, the Messiah is coming. And Christ is promised here as the victor. Oh, friend, Eden is a reminder that when God could have abandoned fallen humanity, when God could have wiped his hands and said, enough, I'm done with you. No, instead of doing that, he chose to step into that brokenness and make it over again, make it whole again. Aren't you glad God doesn't wait to fix it all to show up? He steps right in the middle of the mess. Why? Because only he can fix it, number one, and number two, because then only he will get the glory. The only thing that makes home complete is the presence of the Lord, God in his rightful place. Would the Lord be welcome at your house today? Would you throw out the welcome mat to him today? Would you say, Lord, come into our home and take over. You be in charge and make our home what you want for it to be.
1: For more resources for your marriage and family, visit us at etj.bible and click on the Take the Next Step link, where you'll find many Bible resources that will strengthen your marriage and equip you to raise your children in the ways of the Lord. We highly recommend Scott's book, New Testament Marriage. In it, you'll discover timeless biblical principles from the husband and wife team, Aquila and Priscilla. And these principles are very applicable to your marriage today. From all of us at Enjoying the Journey, thanks for listening today. And until next time, we pray that you will enjoy the journey.

That is the sweet sound of the Morrison sisters singing, "The Only Thing He Bought Was Me." And you can hear that sweet sound live at Victory Baptist Church, because the Morrisons will be there starting Wednesday night through Sunday. And it's going to be a special meeting. I always enjoy coming to this meeting, and I don't think it will disappoint by the grace of God again this year. Wednesday through Sunday. Preaching goes like this on Wednesday, Brother Adam Borden preaching. Thursday, Brother Brian McBride. Friday, Brother Joe Arthur. And Sunday, Brother Wesley Morrison all day. Friday night, special youth night with Brother Joe Arthur. Pizza supper following the service on Friday night. Then on Saturday, they'll have a barbecue supper at 4:30 at Victory Baptist Church. This is in Valdosta on 3229 Madison Highway. Excuse me, Saturday, barbecue supper at 4:30, followed by a gospel sing with the Morrisons, Victory Song, and others. Sunday, Brother Morrison preaching. Victory Song will be singing, I'm sure. Victory Baptist Church Choir. Brian McBride family will be singing. And the Morrisons and Brother Adam Borden. This will be super. Don't want to miss it. July the 29th through August the 2nd. Also, good morning, Brother K.R., listening all the way from Mississippi. He said, "I love that song." Hey, I'm glad he bought me with his precious blood. Also, August the 3rd through the 4th at 7 p.m. at Waterloo Baptist Church, they have revival on Monday and Tuesday. That's a week from today. Brother Michael Plowman will be the guest preacher. The Hayes sisters and friends will be the guest singers. That's August the 3rd through the 4th, revival at Waterloo Baptist Church at 7 p.m. nightly. On August the 3rd, Waterloo Baptist Church hosts the South Georgia, North Florida Pastors Fellowship from 2 p.m. to 5:30 p.m. Looking forward to that evening, and maybe even maybe evenings. Try to go both nights there, Monday and Tuesday, to hear Brother Michael Plowman preach at a church that I love to attend, Waterloo Baptist Church. Now, we're having revival as well. It's 2 weeks from today, or from yesterday. We start off revival with Eric Justice on August the 8th. Is that right? Let me get it up here real quick here. Pretty bad when you emphasize everybody else's. That's what we intend to do, and can't even remember your own. Okay, August the 9th. There you go. On that Sunday, we start off with Eric Justice preaching and Jeff Pangle that evening preaching. We'll have the Andrew and Mary Beth Jones family with us on that Sunday. And then on Monday night as well, they'll be with us, and Brother Jeff Pangle will be preaching on the Monday night. And then on Tuesday, we'll have Brother Jeff Pangle preaching again on Tuesday night, and the Avery family singing on that Tuesday night. Revival at Bemis Road Baptist Church. Bemis Road Baptist Church revival, August the 9th through the 11th. Looking forward to that. Eric Justice and Jeff Pangle preaching, Andrew and Mary Beth Jones, and the Avery family. So we're looking forward to a special time of revival in 2 weeks, August the 9th through 11th. And also, I know I probably are boring you right now, but let's get it all taken care of. I know you like the music. I'll give you a double feature next, let you hear some good music. I want to invite you to this CAMO conference. I'll let you know about this special meeting that, Lord willing, we're going to. Ninth Annual Men's CAMO Conference, Calling All Men Out, August the 22nd at Woodland Heights Baptist Church, 10 a.m. to 3 p.m. at Woodland Heights Baptist Church, Dublin, Georgia. Men's CAMO Conference. Four preachers that day.
Pastor Daniel Walker invites you to Men's Camo Conference, Calling All Men Out, August the 22nd at Woodland Heights Baptist Church, 10 a.m. to 3 p.m. I think you'll enjoy that meeting. That's August the 22nd. Still a good ways down the road from us, but we need to prepare, and so we're getting the news out to you quickly. I have a question for you. Last week, will you let me know if TK played Things Money Can't Buy by Brother Brady? I'm curious. You can't let a week go by without playing Money Can't Buy by Brother Brady. I'm curious if anyone heard this song during the morning refresh, because I love it, and I thought, well, I want to hear it right now. I had it pulled up after Brother Paulie got done, and we heard the Morrison sing. I said, next song's going to be Money Can't Buy by the Brady Rochester family. Did she play it? I know she played some good ones. I know she encouraged you. I know she picked you up, because I saw your text messages that you sent in to her during the week. She did a great job, but I'm wondering if she played this station favorite. I know she loves the family. Oh, yeah, she's looking forward to them coming back in November. They will be with us in November. Did she? Did she play this song? Well, if she didn't, or if she did, it's still good either way, one more time. How about the Brady Rochester family? Things Money Can't Buy, and then you'll hear the Pals. I've Missed Out. It's 8:36, and after these two songs, we'll come back with a little chuckle or two. Money Can't Buy.

0: Well, what do you call that? You call that salvation. If you've missed it and been saved from it, thank God for it. That's called salvation. You didn't have to live through it. You don't have the scars and damage from it. I've missed out. That's called salvation. Thank God a million times over for it. Amen. It's been a while since we've heard Last Hour Bluegrass. I don't know if my friend's listening in that country town or not, but I know the song that he likes, Jesus Signed My Pardon, and that's the song we'll have up next. But first, I told you I wanted us to chuckle a little bit, laugh a little bit. Hey, get up and enjoy your day. And it's okay to laugh a little bit. Nobody's going to fire you for enjoying your Christianity. You don't have to be all laced up so tight. You can enjoy this thing.
1: We're poor. It's pitiful. I'm telling you, we growed up bad and poor. We so poor, Daddy used to take us to Colonel Sanders and lick other people's fingers. But tell him about a little brother. He's pitiful.
2: We little kids, there's a whole bunch of us, and a lot of times at supper time, Mama wouldn't have nothing to cook for supper, and she'd make all us little kids sit down around the supper table, and she'd read the recipe to us. Our little brother was hard of hearing. He almost starved to death.
0: Y'all have a good one. Enjoy the music. Last Hour Bluegrass.

Oh, well, it's 14 minutes till 9 o'clock. I figure I should tell you something and get the word out to those in our local area of Valdosta, especially. Not so much applies to those listening in Forsyth, but it is deadly, deadly hot today. Well, deadly might not be, deadly might not be the right word for it. That might be a stretch, but we need to be cautious. I was just listening to our local weatherman, ALB Chris Zellman, and these heat indexes are scorching. Could get up to 110. We're looking at Thomasville, 104, Valdosta, 107, Nashville and Tifton and Albany, 108, Moultrie, 105, Americus, 106, Cordial, 105, Homerville, 107. This is something else. You need to be careful out there. The people that have to work outside, God bless those folks. Heat advisory for Bainbridge, Thomasville, and Valdosta. And I don't know why not Tifton but and Moultrie, but it doesn't say there's a heat advisory for them. It's going to be a scorcher, so be careful out there. Heat index for Valdosta, 107. Tifton, 108. Albany, 108. It's going to be hot, so be careful out there. And, and somebody said it's about that way in Mississippi as well. I believe it. It's warm out there, and it's going to be that way the next couple of days. 98 for Valdosta. Is that the next 3 days, I think, is what I saw? Let's see here. The next 3 days, a high of 98, excuse me. And so there you go. A little chance of rain this afternoon possibly might get us a pop-up shower. We'll play a song here by Legacy 5. He's my king. And then we're going to come back with our daily devotional from Mike Stanley. 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We've got Texas, Russia, Georgia, Florida over and over. California, North Carolina, Massachusetts, New Jersey, Mississippi, Georgia again, and North Carolina, Germany, and Russia, and folks with location off on their phone just coming up the United States. We're privileged that you're listening, whether it be online or from 89.1 in Forsyth or 8 to 10 a.m. here in Valdosta. Legacy 5, he's my king, and then we'll come back with a word to faithful men.

A word to faithful men. Walking in truth is a choice. I have no greater joy than to hear that my children walk in truth. 3 John verse 4. You can believe God or you can believe man. You can listen to God's counsel and thrive, or you can reject God's counsel and suffer the consequences. But somewhere along the way of life, you're going to have to make the choice. I made it mine when I was a teenager that I would believe God and live for the eternal over the temporal. Yesterday marked 47 years of marriage to my precious wife. Our aim as a couple has never wavered. This verse reinforces what we want to become as parents and grandparents. The lies being peddled to young men today regarding marriage and fatherhood are wicked. Lies that are sadly being swallowed hook, line, and sinker by a generation largely ignorant of Bible truth. Yes, guys, being a husband and a father is hard work. It's meant to be hard. But it's the noblest work of all. Quit listening to the losers and start listening to God. Break out of your bubble of mediocrity, surrounded by low achievers. No one else can do it for you. Aspire excellence in Jesus Christ. The problem isn't that you can't, but that you won't. And you're the only one that can change it. Walking in truth is a choice, a word to faithful men. BuildingGodlyGenerations.com, Mike Stanley. It does come down to a choice, doesn't it? Good word from Mike Stanley. I pray that we make the choice that so many are not making. 6 minutes till 9, WZYN, 8:10 a.m. here in Valdosta and 89.1 in Forsyth. Lance Carpenter will play you some good music and sing to you. He's still setting my place.

0: Good morning, Rise and Shine. 3 minutes after 9 o'clock, it's your Monday morning edition of Your Morning Refresh. Heard a good song there by the Perrys, If You Knew Him. And we've got folks chiming in on the text line here already this morning at 229-459-5122. It's radio live. It's gospel radio with listener interaction. And we love God's people around here. We refer to everyone as the WZYN family. And here comes Brother Tom. He says, hope you had a good trip. I really enjoy the good songs this morning. Thank you. And thanks for the Wolfram CD. I'm already wearing it out. Hey, easy, brother. Brother TB, good morning to you. Oh, we hope to be a blessing to you. Got a song on my heart coming up next by the Old Time Preachers Quartet, and it never ceases to hit. That'll come up here in a little bit. And then after a while, we're going to get a special sermon clip, Finding Strength in Affliction, lessons from J.C. Ryle. It's a surprise preacher. Finding Strength in Affliction, lessons from J.C. Ryle. That'll come up during your first half of the 9 o'clock hour. I hope that'll be a blessing to you. Thinking of preaching, we've got preaching this afternoon by Bo Wagner at 2:10 on It's Preaching Time. Jesus Stood Still, the 2 o'clock sermon. Jesus Stood Still. Our Platinum Member of the Day, thank you to Harvest Baptist Tabernacle, Jonesboro, Georgia, Pastor Joe Arthur and his people are platinum members at least $1,200 a year. God bless all of our supporters of WZYN, both here in Valdosta and also in Forsyth. To God be the glory, and thank you for your partnership. We're going to come back after this next song with What Is Today? But first, he has. Boy, I tell you what, friend, don't get too happy. Don't rejoice too much. Control yourself. This one will bless your heart.
1: I've not always been faithful, but he has.
0: Come on, Brother Adam. Come on, Brother Adam. I gotta hear that one more time. We'd all need that reminder. Come on.

Thanks for being with us. You're going to want to stay with us. We're going to talk about what is today. I think you'll enjoy it. I think I'm going to need your involvement in this right here. I'm going to need your involvement in what is today. Hang tight right there to the best sound around. WZYN.

What is today a daily favorite around here, WZYN? Well, it's Barbie in a blender day. If it starts smoking and starts breaking, just keep on pushing Barbie down in the blender. Just get her all the way blended up. I have no idea. I'm telling you, all I see is a picture of a blender and Barbies in the blender. No offense here. I'll put Barbie in the blender. Barbie in a blender day. There you go. It's also Bagpipe Appreciation Day. There you go. Cream Brulee Day as well.

And then at 2, it's your day today. Take as many as you'd like to. Go ahead, sleep the day away. National Sleepyhead Day. But the big day of all is this one. It's what kids love. Kids love it. It's what everybody has on every corner. It's not coffee shops, but it's real close on every corner. Every restaurant's got these. You got to have the best because kids want them. You dip them in something, always got to go in a condiment, and it's not a French fry. It's National Chicken Finger Day. You got it. National Chicken Finger Day. You tell me right now, real quick, and don't be shy, where do you love to get your chicken fingers from? 229-459-5122. Hey, I'll tell you where I think my favorite chicken fingers come from. Yeah, my favorite chicken fingers. It's not Chick-fil-A. They're good. You can't go wrong with Chick-fil-A. You can't go wrong with Zaxby's. Where's your favorite? I won't trash anybody and say where I won't get them, but I like a place that's not around here. It's called Slim Chickens. Slim Chickens. They have one in Mountain Home, Arkansas. We stopped there on the way in, and I'm telling you, fresh, good, all kinds of sauces. And our children love them. And the French fries are more like a shoestring French fry as well. Where do I, the radio man, like to get his chicken tenders? Slim Chickens. Now, they're not around here. I don't know the closest place that has Slim Chickens. You know what? There might be one in Tallahassee. Let me see here. I don't know. Let's see here. Where do you like to get your chicken tenders? Yes, Slim Chickens in Tallahassee. Where do you like to get your chicken tenders from? They're everywhere. It's the thing. You got to take the kids and get some chicken tenders, don't you? You'll be out of luck. Second, you'll have to get them pizza, pizza, pizza. Yeah, you say, you know, Brother Justin, I know all about it. Just went on a trip with them. Just give me some chicken tenders. Let me dip it in some spicy ranch or some Polynesian. Or some barbecue chicken tenders. Just going to buy a whole bucket of chicken tenders. That's the way to go. What's your favorite place to get chicken tenders? Come on the text line. 229-459-5122. Because it is National Chicken Fingers Day. That's exactly right. Well, where do you like to get them? Well, the most popular place currently, according to Reddit, is number 3, Zaxby's. Commended for their strong flavor and good breading options, standing as one of the best. Zaxby's comes in number 3 in chicken tenders. Highly praised next for their bold flavor and spicy chicken tenders, Popeyes. Really? This is the number 1. Who do you think's number 1? Frequently cited for its cult following and famous Cane's sauce, though some users argue the chicken itself can be bland without the dip. Coming in number 1, you know, Raisin Cane's. We just got a Raisin Cane's in Valdosta. And the chicken is fresh, but I do think it's bland. The sauce is good. It's not my favorite. I like Slim Chickens more. I'd say they're better than Chick-fil-A's strips, tenders.
but I'm not crazy about Raising Cane's.

0: and I'm going to offend some people, I think. Maybe I need to try it one more time. It was fresh, I'll give it that. Just kind of bland. I thought, why would I keep coming back over and over for these? But that goes for anybody that serves chicken tenders. I like Zaxby's. Huey Magoo's is good in Valdosta as well. Chicken tenders with all the sauces, they're good as well. Huey Magoo's. But my favorite is Slim Chickens. Brother TB says, I like Raising Cane's, even though we don't have one in Alabama. Yeah. Well, we just got one. We've only been there one time. There we go. Raising Cane's in Valdosta. When they opened up, it was a sight to see, let me tell you. It certainly was. National Chicken Finger Day. On a more of a serious note, I want you to hear this sermon clip. This is by Cody Zorn. Brother Cody lost his dad. His dad was beloved. People adored him. He's a good Christian man. Just found out last night that one of what will be a church member of ours, they plan on joining the church, just getting to know this fella. Brother Cody's dad taught him how to fly, and he's a helicopter man at the Air Force Base here at Moody Air Force Base. And Brother Cody is talking about finding strength in affliction, and he's referencing the death of his father here recently, and he quotes J.C. Ryle in this sermon clip, and I think it can be a help to somebody, as it was a help to me as I heard this sermon clip early this morning. I saved it till the 9 o'clock hour just for you, and so I pray that it's a blessing to you. Here's Cody Zorn from his pulpit, finding strength in affliction. Let me get this to the right spot here, and I hope it can be a help to you. Realize this is cut from the middle of his sermon. Hopefully you'll get the context. Finding strength in affliction.
1: Like in your heart of hearts, are you sitting there and saying, oh, this is great, Sunday school, okay, but I'm happy where I am. I'm comfortable where I am. I get it. I get it, y'all. Been in this thing for a few years myself. And I understand you can get to a place where you feel like I've topped out, I've plateaued, no new heights, no new levels, no new... I'm going to be honest with you. I think that's why the Lord allows things to happen in our lives like what just happened in our family's life this week. I'm going to tell you something I know about this. It's going to take us to a different level one way or the other than we've ever been to before. I didn't want it and didn't. I sent my son something this morning. Can I share with you a screenshot I sent to my son this morning? I sent to my son a quote by J.C. Ryle. I just wanted to give my children some encouragement. They're hurting. And I sent to my son this quote this morning by J.C. Ryle. He said this. He said, by affliction, God teaches us many precious lessons, which without it, we should never learn. By affliction, he shows us our emptiness and weakness and draws us to the throne of grace.
0: Amen.
1: He purifies our affections, weans us from the world, makes us long for heaven. In the resurrection morning, we shall all say, it is good for me that I have been afflicted. We shall thank God for every storm. Man, I read that. I ain't there yet. Don't think I am. I promise you. Brother, if you could take a look at my heart, I ain't nowhere near that. I'm upset. I'm angry. I'm hurt. I'm mad. I've told the Lord all about it. But what's my options really this morning? So I told my family the other day, I said, all right, y'all, here we go. We got two options. As I see it, y'all, we got two options. Here's our only two options. One, I can get mad and bitter at God and life for taking my daddy a whole lot sooner than I was ready to give him up. But y'all, who is that going to hurt? Yeah. It's not going to hurt God. He'll keep being God just like he always has been.
0: Amen.
1: I ain't hurting him. What am I going to do to God? I'm mad at you. Oh, woo. Cody Zorn's mad at me. I might have to abdicate the throne and step down. Zorn's mad. I'm not going to hurt God by being bitter and mad. I'm going to hurt the people that my daddy loved the most. His grandchildren, his daughter-in-law, his wife, myself. I'm going to hurt the people I minister to. So that's option one. I thought about option one, and I figured, Brother Garrett, that didn't. I don't think it's going to work for me. So here's option two. Here's option two. Option two is I can just trust the Lord that my daddy trusted. And the one that my daddy taught me to love and lean on, I can just keep loving and leaning on him. Does this even appeal to you?
0: Oh, isn't that something right there? That spoke to my heart this morning, and I wanted to share it with you. And that's Brother Cody Zorn's honesty. The Lord's helping him through the grief that he is experiencing through the loss of his father. And it hit my heart, and I wanted to share it with you this morning. And that quote from J.C. Ryle was so good. And certain things we only learn through affliction. I hope you enjoyed that little sermon clip by Cody Zorn. And as it touches your heart, and I trust that there are some that are listening this morning, your heart was touched by that, I have a song for you by the York family. Oh my, whew, if I'm being honest. God help us. Minister to folks this morning, Lord. Here's the York family.

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Thank you for listening today to WZYN Valdosta, and now our friends in Forsyth, Georgia.

From WZYN, we say hello to all of our new listeners in Forsyth, Georgia. We hope you will receive a blessing from all the preaching and singing. Have a great day.

13 minutes till 10. It's your morning refresh here live with Brother Justin. We're happy, happy, happy that you're with us here this morning on this Monday morning. It's gonna be smoking hot out there today. Heat index 107, 108 for Valdosta, Georgia. In Forsyth, 102. Holy smokes, Batman. That's hot. Be careful for real out there. Really, be careful out there. I got some folks from Mississippi, Alabama, North Carolina, South Carolina listening today, Florida listening today, North Georgia. I know all the temperatures are different, but it is some sort of hot today in Valdosta. We must be careful out there and drink plenty of fluids, but not too much, just the right amount, you know. Yeah, you do need to be careful. Get some electrolytes in you if you're working outside. And my advice to you, if you have anything to do outside, you need to be doing it right now before 11 o'clock. That's the best time to do it, and it's going to be a warm one for sure. Oh, well, I stepped away for a little while and just had a talk with somebody. Hopefully we're able to help that person that came by and give them a little guidance. And that's what we love to do. If we can be of a service to you, pray for you, anything like that, we'd be happy to do that as well. 12 minutes till 10 o'clock. I need us to pray for a couple folks here this morning. We're going to have prayer time here in a little bit. I've been, it's been brought to my attention three things in 2 hours. I didn't even ask for anybody to send any prayer requests, but I've had three things come to my attention in just 2 hours that need prayer. Somebody's going in for a heart operation this week. We need to pray for them, and I won't give the names. Somebody lost their job. Amen. And then we have a preacher friend that's got a physical problem that is unique. And you'd know these names of two of these if I mentioned them. But God knows who they are, and we can trust Him with these situations. And so if it's okay, we're just going to have a little prayer time here in just a moment and ask God to help in that situation. Now, I'm going to give you enough time to text me your prayer request. Oh, well, He's not going to pray for me. I will pray for you. I'd be happy to pray for you. So you go ahead and send in that prayer request, and I'll see it. I don't have to mention your name. You can make a note that you'd like it public if that's what you'd so please. That would be just fine. But just send in that prayer request, 229-459-5122. I was in the men's prayer room last night, and I said something to the men that I typically wouldn't say. It felt like I was acting super spiritual, but I wasn't. And I want to be careful that I say this the right way as well. There's a lot of heavy burdens out there. There's a lot of prayers to be prayed. Our prayer request at church is not small. It's large. There's just a lot of them. How about yours at church? Is it that way for you too? And I told the men, I said, I just want you to know that I'm weak and frail and I can't remember. And so when I hear your prayer request, I just go ahead and hear it, and I just kind of pray to God, to myself, Lord, help them with that. Lord, bless them with that. Because I'm not strong enough. I'm not great enough, not good a Christian enough either, to get all that done. And so God's greater and stronger, and we can just trust Him right then at the moment. So what I mean by that, you don't have to have some spectacular prayer. You say, I don't know how to pray. Well, it's that He's praying is the main thing. And you acknowledge and admit that, hey, we're trusting Him with it. And so when we hear these prayer requests, we don't mean that we have the power and our prayer makes the difference. It's God that does it, isn't it? And so when you hear these prayer requests and I hear these prayer requests, just breathe them up to God immediately, asking God to help, and He will. You'll hear Andrew and Maribeth Jones
Somebody's praying for me. What a sweet song. And then I'll break in and start in prayer. Send your prayer request in.

Dear Heavenly Father, we thank you that we can come to thy throne through thy Son, and we have access, and boldness has been granted us because of thy blood. You've heard our conversations and how that many people have already come to us this morning with needs. They're too great for us, too complicated, too heavy, too complex for us. But you're greater, you're wiser, and you're stronger. You're better, and you're able. So we take these needs that are physical. Pray for this pastor that's having this physical problem and has been to the doctor this morning and no answers. Would you touch this dear man of God as he faithfully encourages people and faithfully preaches your word? May you bless him and his family. Pour into him faith to trust you more. Pour in him comfort to lean upon thee. And heal his body if it be thy will. And Lord, I pray for this family that's lost their job and income's a little tight. May thy will be done, and may you bless them and help them. Thou art able to draw these people unto thyself and to draw them to greener pastures in your will. And for this one that has the heart operation here in just a few days, God, touch this couple as they go through this together, and this precious sister. May your healing hand be upon her, and may the operation go smoothly in thy will. I pray for these revivals that are coming up, ours in 2 weeks, the one there in Macon with Daniel Waters preaching, the one at Victory this week, the one over yonder in Chula with Brother Pangle, and many, many more that I have neglected to mention. These special meetings with emphasis on seeking God more. Lord, we're thankful that people still want to seek you and to draw nigh to you. And God, I pray you'd favor these people with spiritual blessings. Favor these people with a move of God as they've sought to draw nigh to you. May you draw so close to them and save the lost, bring conviction, and revive your saints again, dear Jesus. Bless our pastors today. Church members, strengthen them with all power in the inner man. Bless this radio station here in Valdosta, the one in Forsyth. Use both for thy glory's sake alone. In Christ's name we pray and ask these favors, believing and thankful. Amen. Oh, isn't it so sweet to cast your burden upon the Lord, for he shall sustain thee. Casting all your care upon him, for he careth for you. And isn't it good to know that you're prayed for? Maybe you would do something right now. I'm trying to be led by the impulse of the Spirit. I wonder if there's somebody right now you know they need to be prayed for. And you could think of three people to pray for right now. Listen, three people you could pray for right now. Now you'll have to stop listening to me, and then you pray for them and take you a minute, and then take your telephone out and you text them and tell them, love you, brother, love you, sister. Just want you to know you're prayed over, that you're loved and you're cared about. I just prayed for you. How hard would that be? It's pretty easy to care. From your heart, pray for three people. Right now.
And then tell them. You'll encourage somebody along life's way if you'll just do that little bit right there.

Did you do it? Maybe you haven't done it yet, but you can still do it. Pray for three people and then text those three people and encourage them. It feels something great to know you're prayed for. People are lonely. Yeah. Thank you for all those people praying for me. Praise the Lord. Well, you're hearing Andrew sing a touching song. You'll be able to hear him 2 weeks at the Bemis Road Baptist Church. Him and his sweet wife, Mary Beth, will be with us those days, Sunday and Monday, August the 9th and the 10th for revival. The Averys on the 11th will be singing. Eric Justice will be preaching that Sunday morning. And Brother Jeff Pangle, Sunday evening, Monday evening, and Tuesday evening. Times of revival here at Bemis Road. This song will take you into bottom of the barrel with the Brady Rochester family. And then Keep Thy Heart Daily with Cody Sturgill. Thank you for a wonderful show. Thank you for listening to our new friends in Forsyth at 89.1 FM. Good morning. Have a great day. And our Lowndes County friends, good morning. Hope your day is blessed with the Lord. And around the world at WZYN.org and on the app. God loves you. He's good to us. We're basking in the love of Jesus, whether we realize it or not. He's a faithful God. We depart in the grace of God. Until next time, may God bless you. The Brady Rochester family, bottom of the barrel.

0: Hello, this is Cody Sturgill, the pastor at Chilhowee Baptist Church, and you're listening to Keep Thy Heart Daily, a daily broadcast ministry of the Chilhowee Baptist Church. The Bible commissions us to keep our heart with all diligence, for out of it are the issues of life. It's so important we put God's Word into our hearts and our lives, and we pray that this message from God's Word will be a blessing and help to you.
1: Proverbs chapter number 6, and we're looking at this character, the character of the sluggard or the slothful, and they're the same person and described at length throughout the book of Proverbs. And you do not want to be a sluggard or slothful, and we're learning from these folks, and we're asking God to teach us from His Word. If you look with me in Proverbs chapter number 6, beginning in verse number 6, the Bible says, "Go to the ant, thou sluggard, consider her ways and be wise, which having no guide, overseer, or ruler, provideth her meat in the summer, and gathereth her food in the harvest. How long wilt thou sleep, O sluggard? When wilt thou arise out of thy sleep? Yet a little sleep, a little slumber, a little folding of the hands to sleep, so shall thy poverty come as one that traveleth, and thy want as an armed man. Go to the ant, thou sluggard." This is a beautiful picture here of the contrary, the opposite of the sluggard. And the Bible says, look at the ant. And the ant has so many characteristics, who has no ruler, master, overseer, yet he provides and gathers and is diligent about his work. God did not save his people to be lazy and sorry. I remember as a college student, you for the first time you live in a place with a lot of folks that aren't in your family. And I remember being in the dormitory, and I remember one part of my Bible reading was reading through the Proverbs. And honestly, I wasn't reading through the Proverbs with the right attitude, because I was mad and angry and aggravated at a lot of the guys that was in my dorm. I couldn't believe how sorry some of these guys who's called themselves preachers were. And I remember reading through my Bible, and I lost this particular copy of the Bible that I had. And maybe the Lord wanted me to lose it, as someone picked it up one day. But I remember going through these Proverbs and writing the letter C. It stood for Crown College. I was thinking about the guys that I was around in the dorm, and every time I'd come to something, these bums, I remember thinking, man, they need this. If I get a chance to preach in dorm, I'm going to let them have it. Because there's no room for that. There's no room for that for the sluggard, the lazy, the slothful, and the preacher. There's no room for that in God's people. God's designed us to be productive. God's designed us to put forth effort, and there just shouldn't be sorry Christians. There are, but there shouldn't be. May God help us to learn from the lesson and the passage of Scripture in regards to the sluggard. The sluggard and the slothful is a word that's used interchangeably in this passage of Scripture, and the definition is rather simple. They're sluggish, lazy, laxness, slackness. It's kind of interesting to me that the sluggard is a word that gave name later to a bug that we do not like, the slug. How many of you have ever seen a slug? How many of you ever taught you that you put salt on a slug? It's cruel, isn't it? We exterminate slugs, and I've learned to exterminate them, and I don't know if that's the best idea or not, but I haven't done it in a long time. I have not seen some in a while. Maybe it's the Morton salt has took advantage of the slug population. But the word sluggard, actually the slug gets its name from the sluggard because he just drags along. And actually drags along and leaves a dirty mess behind him everywhere he goes. The sluggard and the slug and the slothful. Isn't it interesting? I thought about telling you the official name of a sloth. You seen the animal, the sloth that moves so fast? I mean so slow. But the actual formal name, scientific name of the sloth, it was too hard to pronounce, so I just said forget it. And you'll get the point. The slothful man, the word that describes a slothful person, has been used to describe the animal that moves very slowly. It moves very slowly. Slothful. We don't want to be that person. The sluggard, the slothful, lazy, laxness, slackness. The sluggard. Now, there's some things I want you to see in God's Word, and I work our way through this passage of Scripture. The first thing I want to think about tonight is the character of the sluggard. The character of the sluggard. There's a list of things that we can find as we look through God's Word together. If you'd turn with me in your Bibles to Proverbs chapter 10, we're going to look at a number of verses here. Proverbs chapter number 10 and verse number 26. As we consider the slothful and the sluggard, he is both unprofitable and obnoxious to other people. The Bible says in Proverbs 10 and verse number 26, "As vinegar to the teeth and as smoke to the eyes, so is the sluggard to them that send him." Isn't that something? If you want to be utterly unprofitable to the people around you, then be a lazy bum. The Bible says not only are you unprofitable, but you are obnoxious. Look what the Bible says here. As vinegar to the teeth. You know something I've been hearing about folks that have had corona and have lost their taste? They still get a reaction in their mouths to vinegar. And the Bible says it's vinegar to the teeth. That nature of vinegar is rough. As vinegar to the teeth and as smoke to the eyes. How many of you love it when you're sitting by the campfire and all of a sudden the wind blows just the right way and finds beauty? How many of y'all do that? If smoke follows beauty? I'm always getting smoke in my face. It's terrible. It's obnoxious. It hurts. The Bible says, like vinegar to the teeth and smoke to the eyes, so is the sluggard to them that send him. You can't trust him. And I'll just tell you, if you want to be untrustworthy, unprofitable, obnoxious to others, then be a sluggard. But that's not what I want for my life. Look what the Bible says again in chapter number 13. In chapter number 13 and verse number 4. Not only is a sluggard unprofitable and obnoxious to others, but a sluggard is unfulfilled and ends up and spends his life empty-handed. Proverbs chapter 13, verse 4, the Bible says, "The soul of the sluggard desireth and hath nothing, but the soul of the diligent shall be made fat." Have you ever been around somebody that complained a lot about what they did not have? If you look really closely, you'll find folks who complain about what they do not have to be folks who are

honor. He wants opportunity. But he desires and has nothing. Why? Because he's a sluggard. He's lazy. The soul of the diligent shall be made fat. Look back in the previous chapter, Proverbs chapter 12 and verse 24. This is a sad instance and identification of the character of the sluggard. He's forced to work. The Bible says in Proverbs chapter 12, verse 24, "The hand of the diligent shall bear rule, but the slothful shall be under tribute." Now the Bible says a diligent man, he'll rule and he'll have an opportunity. Without a master, he'll do his work. But the Bible says the slothful shall be under tribute. I enjoyed studying and looking at that word tribute. In another place in the Scripture, the word tribute's used as a tax. How many of you love to pay taxes? And just because you want to, you say, "Here you go, Mr. IRS. Here's a big extra check and just a little something extra for you for Christmas." What do you think? How many of you do that? No. You give tribute because you have to. And this passage of Scripture, in its context, lends to this idea and this notion that the fool, the sluggard, he is under tribute. Literally, the definition, as I found it, as I studied, was a labor gang. Forced labor, forced service. The slothful, he will not provide for himself and thus is forced to provide for himself. Is forced to work. The chain gang, so to say. Isn't that sad? It's a sad place to be. It's not where you want to be, but it's the product of the slothful and the sluggard. The hand of the diligent shall bear rule, but the slothful shall be under tribute. Not only is he forced to work, but he's wasteful. In the same chapter, verse number 27, you look at it with me? Chapter 12, verse 27, the Bible says, "The slothful man roasteth not that which he took in hunting, but the substance of the diligent man is precious." Now, we don't want to be wasteful. Isn't that a fascinating verse in the Proverbs? "A slothful man roasteth not that which he took in hunting." He takes for granted what he has. He takes for granted what has been provided for him by God. But the substance of a diligent man is precious. We should take care of our things. We shouldn't worship our things. We shouldn't be afraid to use our things. But we should take care of the things that God has provided for us. It's a product and it's an evidence of a man that is diligent as opposed to slothful. The slothful man is wasteful. Don't turn here, but in chapter 18, verse 9, the Bible says, "He also that is slothful in his work is brother to him that is a great waster." He says, if you're slothful in your work, he says, you're brother to him that is a great waster. He says, you're kin. If you're slothful at work, you're also a great waster. I thought for a minute, what in the world does that mean? And I just happened to dawn on me, what happens? What happens if you spend your life slothful in your work? What happens at the end of your life? You look back and say, wow, what a great life I've lived. No. If you're slothful in work, you're a great waster of the most important resource that you could ever have. It's the days of your life. May God help us not to be a great waster. I did something the other night, and I promise I'm not casting judgment on men that wear pajamas. But I saw a pajama commercial on television. And it's talking about men binge-watching television shows and men lounging for the day. And, you know, that's fine. There's a Sabbath. We should rest. And rest is okay. Rest is biblical. But I'll just have you know something. The Sabbath only happens 1 out of 7 days. Right? And I watched this men's pajama commercial, and it just made me mad. I had to repent of my anger. It just aggravated me to no end that there's a big enough market that someone would buy a men's pajama company and a men's pajama commercial. I thought, oh, this is terrible. What's this world coming to? May God help us not to be sluggards and slothful.
He that is slothful in his work is brother to him that is a great waster. I don't

0: I don't want to waste my life. Evidently, somebody was singing that song first thing this morning. I think Mom may have been singing it here this morning early in preparation for tonight. And because I've been singing that song, I want my life to count for Jesus. I've been singing it in my heart all day long. As I think about the sluggard and the slothful, and the temptation that it is to just be lazy, I'm reminded once again, and a fire boils inside of my soul, that I want my life to count for Jesus. You see, the slothful sluggard, the character of the sluggard, he's wasteful. Not only that, but his life is characterized by difficulty. Look in your Bibles to chapter number 15 and verse 19. Chapter number 15 and verse 19. The Bible says, the way of the slothful man is as a hedge of thorns, but the way of the righteous is made plain. Do you know that the life of a sluggard is very difficult?
1: 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Volume 1, the first 13 sermons of this series are available in full length. 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
1: With SRN News, I'm Rich Thomason in Washington. Shooting last evening in the Pacific Northwest has left 3 people dead, 4 injured, including a 2-year-old boy. It happened at a popular outdoor food festival near Seattle's Space Needle. One suspect is in custody, police still looking for another. The on-again, off-again exchange of fire between the U.S. and Iran is off again. Both sides taking a pause amid efforts to restart talks on an interim ceasefire deal. Yet another summer heat wave is settling in across parts of the Midwest and the South, putting at least 40 million Americans under extreme heat warnings and all of the usual precautions that go along with that. Searing heat as well as smothering humidity, feeling like temperatures going well above 100 degrees. On Wall Street, stocks opening sharply higher this morning. More details, srnnews.com.
2: It's time now for the Macedonia Moment from the international headquarters of Macedonia World Baptist Missions, located in Braselton, Georgia. Here is the President and General Director of Macedonia, Dr. Scott Caudill.
3: 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And now, here's a truth from the Word of God today.
4: Thank you, Dr. Call, and thank you, friend, for tuning us in on the Macedonia Moment today. My name is Brother Travis Campbell, and it's my privilege to be your host again this week on the Macedonia Moment, come before you and share a thought with you from the pages of the Word of God that I surely hope the Lord will use to be a blessing and a challenge to your heart as well as my own. I want to share a thought from Ephesians chapter 5 with you that we'll be looking at throughout the course of this week, Ephesians chapter 5. And we're going to begin reading in verse number 14 and read down through verse number 17 all this week and consider these verses. Paul, as he's writing to the church at Ephesus, this was probably a circular letter that was intended for the Ephesian church, but maybe also from some of the other churches that were in that area. The church of Ephesus was located in one of the great cities of the Roman Empire. And at the close of Paul's second missionary journey, he spent a weekend in Ephesus at the home of Aquila and Priscilla and promised to return when he left. And he did just that on his third missionary journey, and he remained here in Ephesus this time for about 3 years and established one of his greatest churches. History tells us that the Apostle John spent the last few years of his life at Ephesus. And here as Paul writes this letter, and here in chapter 5 as he's concluding the letter, he's reminding the believers here that they are in a very real battle. They have a battle. We have a very real enemy that we fight against in this battle. But praise be to the Lord that God has not left us defenseless, but He has provided every tool that we need to be a victorious Christian. And as he closes this letter out, Paul describes those tools. But what I want us to focus on this week is the fact that it is possible for the believer, the person that has placed their saving, their trust, and their faith in the Lord Jesus Christ, it is possible for us to have a victorious Christian life that impacts this world for the cause of Christ. But the fact of the matter is victory and impact in the world around us never just creeps up on somebody. You'll never do anything for Christ by accident. You'll never just happen to fall upon doing something great for the Lord. If you're going to do anything for the Lord, you're going to do it on purpose. You're going to do it intentionally. You're going to do it deliberately. And I believe Paul is sharing that thought with us. And we're going to consider that thought this week on being a deliberate, intentional Christian, making sure that we on purpose have an impact for the cause of Christ. Then I'll share these verses with you here in Ephesians chapter 5, verse number 14. The Bible says, "Wherefore he saith, Awake, thou that sleepest, and arise from the dead, and Christ shall give thee light. See then that you walk circumspectly, not as fools, but as wise, redeeming the time, because the days are evil. Wherefore be ye not unwise, but understanding what the will of the Lord is. In verse 14, Paul gives us the admonition to awake, thou that sleepest, and arise from the dead. It's time to wake up, friend. You see, when you're asleep, you're not conscious of what's going on around you. When you're asleep, you have no idea of what's taking place all around you. You're pretty much useless. Now, I realize that the body needs rest and we have to sleep and those things, and those are part of the life that we have as human beings. But the fact of the matter is that you're not accomplishing anything when you're asleep. And so Paul says, awake. It's time to wake up. It's time to no longer sleep, but it's time to do something intentionally for the Lord. It's time to be somebody for the cause of Christ. And once we're saved, our lives are to become deliberate, not floating about, not just seeking what happens next, but we're to deliberately guide our steps. We're to deliberately guide our life to be used of Christ. So I hope you'll join us this week
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1: With SRN News, I'm Rich Thomason in Washington. Accusing New York City Mayor Zohran Mamdani of stoking fear and hate, Israeli Prime Minister Netanyahu vows he will be visiting New York soon. Mamdani has called Netanyahu a war criminal who, the mayor says, should be arrested.
2: Speaking Sunday on Fox News Channel, Netanyahu said he intends to attend the United Nations General Assembly gathering of world leaders in September. Mamdani said last week that while New York lacks legal authority to execute the arrest warrant from the International Criminal Court, he encouraged the federal government to do so. President Donald Trump has said Netanyahu won't be arrested. Netanyahu dismisses the ICC charges tied to the war in Gaza as bogus. Bernie Bennett reporting.
1: The U.S.-Iran war is on hold again. The two sides have refrained from additional attacks. There's the prospect of a resumption of talks aimed at reviving the ceasefire. The pause in the fighting has led to falling oil prices and rising stock futures on Wall Street. AAA's current national average for a gallon of regular gas, $4.11, unchanged from yesterday. In Seattle last evening,
3: we started yelling, shooter, and there was like a stampede of people just running, knocking down a lot of products from the vendors, etc.
1: Gunfire near Seattle Space Needle during a popular food festival.
4: There were a total of 7 victims that suffered gunshot wounds at the scene. And we have a total of 3 fatalities out of those 7 victims.
1: Seattle Assistant Police Chief Tyrone Davis says a suspect is in custody. The search for a second suspect goes on. He says the gunmen were shooting at each other and there is no ongoing threat to the public. President Trump planning to focus on the economy and his economic policies during today's visit to a GM plant in suburban Detroit. On Wall Street, the Dow futures 580 points higher. This is SRN News.
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6: Here's your forecast on WZYN, the old ship of Zion. Valdosta will be hot and humid today, upper 90s, heat index about 110, slight chance of a thunderstorm. Sunny, hot, and humid again on Tuesday. Forsyth will be in the mid-90s, our heat index around 103, slight chance of an afternoon thunderstorm. I'm meteorologist Steve Hamilton on WZYN and online at WZYN.org.
7: Hello again, and thank you for tuning into Cherishing Scripture Radio. This is Pastor Brad Bailey from the Brandon Baptist Tabernacle in Brandon, Florida, and today we're continuing our study of the Olivet Discourse. This is the Gospel of Matthew chapter 24, primarily, where Jesus is giving his longest sermon, and he is dealing with matters of prophecy. This comes in answer to the question of the disciples, when shall the kingdom come? 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Jesus is giving them these very enigmatic answers that for the most part to them was mystery. 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So get your copy of God's Word. Turn there with us very quickly. 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Matthew 24 again is our text. We're talking again today about the experience of Christ's coming.
8: He is going to bring peace from the Arab to the Jew, from the racial dilemmas that exist today. Antichrist is going to appear with a brilliant plan that will bring peace all over the earth. And so the world will sign on. The world will advocate Antichrist. This is on day one of the tribulation. For 1 year, for 2 years. For 3 years, he will operate that way. After 3.5 years, he will have reconstructed a new temple for the Jews to worship in. And the Jews will adore him for his contributions to the state of Israel. They will be absolutely beside themselves, happy with the effects that Antichrist has had in their lives. They're blind. They don't know who he is. And so because of that, they will join hastily in league with him. And all of a sudden, 3.5 years exactly. Remember, after the church is gone, we can set dates. 3.5 years exactly to the second, Antichrist is going to do something abominable. What is it, Pastor? Let's begin our text, verse 15. He speaks of an event in verse 15 that you may not be familiar with, so we're going to spend some time with it tonight. When ye therefore shall see the abomination of desolation spoken of by Daniel the prophet stand in the holy place, then let them which be in Judea flee into the mountains. Now, he speaks of an event here that is called the abomination of desolation. The first time that term is used is way back in the Old Testament in the book of Daniel. The abomination of desolation has had numerous counterfeit rehearsals before this one will actually take place. I'll tell you about just one of those. In the days of the Maccabees, there was a tyrant, and he was a madman who had made league with the Jews and had assisted them nationally. But after having assisted them, this madman went into their temple and placed a sow on the altar of on the brazen altar. Now, do you understand that a pig is an unclean animal to the Jew? And this man who did this horrible deed did this to profane that altar. Once a sow is sacrificed on that Jewish altar, that altar from that day forward becomes forbidden. And it will not be used because they believe it has been defiled. And this tyrant who did this horrible thing called it the abomination of desolation. He called it that because he knew of the prophecies of Daniel, and being aware of the constrictions of the Jews and their unwillingness to partake of pork, he did that to ruin that altar. Now, that was a dress rehearsal for the abomination of desolation. The real abomination of desolation takes place 3.5 years into the tribulation. And it says that this false prophet is going to go into the temple, and he is going to set up an image of Antichrist in this newly constructed Jewish temple. Excuse me, and he is going to set himself up as an object of worship. That's in violation of commandment number one, thou shalt have no other gods before me. That's in violation of commandment number two, thou shalt not make unto thee any graven image. That's in violation of commandment number four, thou shalt not take the name of the Lord thy God in vain. That's commandment number three. And so as he does such things, he will at that point ruin this confederacy that began in the first 3.5 years of the tribulation. He will ruin it by setting himself up as an object of worship in the Jewish temple. And the Jews will be beside themselves. The Jews will be devastated. Now, he'll do that as an act of hate because he wants to run the Jews completely and entirely into the ground. And that is where we can mark the time. We can mark the second. That is when great tribulation begins. Now, what's the difference between tribulation and great tribulation? The first 3.5 years, tribulation, a time of peace, a time of success, a time of unity, a time of innovation, a time of national rejoicing. Great tribulation, it becomes illegal to be a believing Jew. Listen to that again. It becomes illegal to reject the mark of the beast. Now, you're not saved. They won't be saved by rejecting the mark of the beast. They will reject the mark of the beast because they are saved. And so in this context, the abomination of desolation, I'm going to call that the midpoint in verse 15, is then going to be followed by what I'm going to call the place of refuge, or secondly, the mountains, verse 16. When you see the abomination of desolation, verse 15 says, then, verse 16, let them which be in Judea flee into the mountains. Now, I've been to those mountains that they're talking about right here. I have seen those with my own eyes. And it is not a hospitable environment. When he says flee from Judea, straight back, Judea's on the south side down there of Jerusalem. And so when he says flee from Judea, straight into the mountains, what is he saying? Don't go back home. They will catch you. You're a believing Jew. You have rejected the mark of the beast. You are in now great tribulation. You're a fugitive. And if you try to go back home, you will most assuredly be caught and executed. So his admonition in verse 16 to the Jews in the tribulation is, let them which be in Judea flee into the mountains. You will find in the tribulation that they will be hiding from Antichrist. He will seek them with a bloody sword, and they will have to hide in the mountains. He goes on to describe the urgency of running. Verse 17, let him which is on the housetop not come down to take anything out of his house. Do you see that? This is almost like the house is on fire and you can't go back in to retrieve anything. That's exactly the urgency that he's borrowing here to describe this. Don't go inside. It is so important that you get away. It is so important that you flee to the mountains that even if you're in town and on the housetop, he says, get off the roof and go straight to the mountains. Don't get a change of clothes. Don't get sustenance. Don't grab belongings. None of that is important now. You're on the run. You're a fugitive. Antichrist is on your trail. Run to the mountains. Don't go back in the house. Do you see the sense of urgency that's being created here? Verse 18, not only does he say, if you're in Judea, flee to the mountains, and if you're on the housetop, don't bother going inside, but in verse 18, he says, neither let him which is in the field return back to take his clothes. One change of clothes, no food, no tools, no weapons to protect themselves, no luggage, no livestock, nothing. They flee to the mountains. And that is where God will hide the Jews, in the mountains. Let's move on. I think I have your attention. I hope I do. There is not only in this passage the abomination of desolation, that's the midpoint. There is the place of refuge, that's the mountains. But there's a third thing that he brings out here, and that is the hindrances of escape. I'm going to call that the misfortune. You are going to find yourself in special trouble if these conditions or conditions like these exist. Verse 19. Woe unto them that are what? With child. If you're in your first trimester, you might make it. If you are in your second trimester and you cannot run, if you are in your third trimester and you can barely even walk, you're not going to make it. Do you see the point here? Now, this tells us something. This tells us that Antichrist will kill that pregnant Jew. And he'll count it as a bonus. I didn't just kill one, I got two. Or if she's expecting twins, maybe even three. He will now boast in how many he kills every day. He will gloat. He will broadcast for the world to see, we got this many today and this many yesterday, totaling this many for the week, this many for the month. Without leisure, he will not take a day off from chasing the Jews. And so Jesus tells these Jews who are going into tribulation, woe unto you if you're with child.
7: We close there once again today. Pastor Brad Bailey with you from the Brandon Baptist Tabernacle in Brandon, Florida. You've been listening to a message called The Experience of Christ's Coming. This is part of our current series from the Gospel of Matthew chapter 24. We have talked about the expectation of Christ coming, the evidence of Christ coming, the examples of Christ coming. And today we are working our way through these thoughts on the experience of Christ's coming. Now remember, there's a difference between the rapture of the church and the revelation, meaning the rapture of the church is as a thief in the night. The revelation, at the revelation, every eye shall see him, and they also which pierced him shall look upon him. It's referring to the Jews in the revelation. And so as we've been looking at this, we've been looking at these incredibly detailed prophetic sections of the Gospel of Matthew. If you've missed a portion of it, there's no worries. You can find these messages archived online at BrandonBaptistTabernacle.com. 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Once again, that's BrandonBaptistTabernacle.com. If you want to telephone us in our ministry offices, the number is 813-654-8255.

And now, our verse of the day. Romans 13, verse 1. Let every soul be subject unto the higher powers. For there is no power but of God. The powers that be are ordained of God. Romans 13, verse 1.

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1: Welcome back to another installment of the Hedges and Highways radio broadcast. Matter of fact, it's a Monday's installment. Hope you're doing well. It's good to be back with you. And we've had a good weekend. Appreciate what the Lord did in our hearts on Sunday morning, Sunday night. And last week, we had a tremendous week, that is for sure. And we're grateful for God's goodness and mercy. And I hope that you're having a good, good day. And I hope you had a wonderful time in God's house on yesterday. Well, let's get back into 2 Peter. And we're in chapter number 1. And we're trying to work our way down. And where we add to. And Peter is going to exhort the believers of adding to our faith. And there's some things we can add to it. But beforehand, he is giving a greeting here because he says in verse number 1 that he was a servant, an apostle. And then he tells us to who? To them that have obtained like precious faith with us through the righteousness of God and our Savior Jesus Christ. If we gain anything, is through God and God alone. And that's just where it is. And then he tells us, you know, after we've obtained it, I'm glad there's things that we can obtain. He tells us there that we can come boldly to the throne of grace, that we may obtain mercy, grace, and help in a time of need. I'm glad that there's some things that we can obtain, like precious faith. Might be a good study just to take the word obtain through the scriptures and see what God gives the born-again believers. And then we looked at that precious faith with us through the righteousness of God. It's not what we have done, but it's what he has done. It's all through Jesus and Jesus alone. I would wish that, I would pray, that'd be probably the right word to say, that more believers would see that Jesus is everything they need. And yet we got people fighting for power and prestige and popularity. That's not what it is. It's all about the Lord Jesus Christ. And look what he says here. Grace and peace be multiplied unto you through the knowledge of God and of the Lord, and of Jesus our Lord. Do you notice that the word multiplied? I've been chewing on that word. You know, the world, if you go with God, look what you have to give up. If you live for Jesus, look what you have to give up. Well, I'm not saying there won't be difficulties. I mean, really, I think if you're going to live for God, you're going to have a thorn in the flesh. Of what that is, I don't know. Paul had it. Some say it was his eyes. Who knows? But there's going to be those that will, I guess, always try to irk you, but I'd rather have Jesus than silver and gold. He says there's that peace and grace and peace that God gives us, and it's that God that gives us that peace. It is God that gives us that grace. It is that gift of God, really. Oh, I'm about to get excited, but it's that undeserving. I mean, we don't deserve it. We don't deserve God's salvation. We don't deserve God's blessings in our lives, and yet he is a God that bestows this on us. And I guess we could say, aren't we glad for grace? You know, amazing grace, how sweet the sound that saved a wretch like me. You know, marvelous, infinite grace, matchless grace. We don't deserve any of it, none of it. We're so undeserving. And man doesn't deserve God's favor. And yet there's people who are trying to earn it. There's people trying to give their way into heaven, trying to earn their way into heaven. No, I mean, it was Ephesians, for by grace are you saved through faith, that not of yourself. It's the gift of God. And we're so imperfect, and God's perfect. It's the reason why it says through the righteousness of God. We shouldn't expect anything from God. All man has done is really has mistreated God so bad. What have we done, preacher? Well, we've rejected God, haven't we? The Bible says he was rejected of men. We rebelled against God. No, all of us have. We've ignored God. There's people who have ignored God's commandments. Oh, we're not under the law. Oh, well, there's a lot of commandments in the New Testament. Count it all joy when you read that in James. Word count, it's a command, it's not a suggestion. I had somebody text me some verses that to pray without ceasing. Those are not suggestions. Those are commandments. You know, when you look at the aspect of husbands love your wives, wives submit to your husbands. Those are not suggestions. Those are commandments. And there's order in a home. Always has been, always will be. There's order at work. There's orders in the church. God has things lined up. But we've rebelled against God. We've ignored God. We've neglected God. Some have even cursed God. We've disobeyed God. We've denied God. Some have even questioned God. And all of us have sinned against God. And for us to say we deserve God after a short little list like that, man deserves nothing from God except judgment, condemnation, punishment. Really, if we're going to be honest, that's what we all deserve. That's what I deserve. Well, let me speak for myself. I can't speak for anybody else, but I can speak for me. I don't deserve God's grace, but he gave me his grace. And Romans 3:24 says, being justified freely by his grace through the redemption that is in Christ Jesus. For you know the grace of our Lord Jesus Christ, that though he was rich, yet for your sake became poor, that ye through his poverty might be rich. 2 Corinthians 8:9. In whom we have redemption through his blood, the forgiveness of sin, according to the riches of his grace. Ephesians 2:7, that in the ages to come that he might shew the exceeding riches of his grace and his kindness towards us through Christ Jesus. But my God shall supply what all your needs according to his riches and glory by Christ. Yes, grace. 1 Timothy 1:14, the grace of our Lord was exceeding abundant with faith and love, which is in Christ Jesus. We could go to, Titus, I believe it is. Boy, what some verses we have here in Titus, as we would look at that the grace of God that bringeth salvation. You know, for by grace are you saved. We could look at the grace of God that was brought to us. Grace saves us from the penalty of sin. I mean, when you look at verse number 11 of Titus 2, for the grace of God that bringeth salvation has appeared to all men. It means to be delivered, rescued, to be released from our sins. Thank God for that. The wages of sin is death, but the gift of God is what? Eternal life through Jesus Christ our Lord. That appearing of salvation, it has appeared or to make evident. Means something that has been brought to light, to be manifested. God manifested his saving grace to mankind. And he did it in the person of Jesus Christ, who have saved us and called us with an holy calling, not according to our works, but according to his own purpose and grace. Well, aren't you glad for the grace of God that has appeared unto all men? I'm glad that he did that for you and I. It's available, the availability of salvation. It's appeared unto all men, but for the grace of God that bringeth salvation. It's available. I'm glad that the grace of God is available to everybody. Every young man that's been born, every young lady that's been born of a woman, every young man that's been born of a woman, if you've ever been born, you've been born of a woman. There's only two, male and female. and there is no restrictions placed upon God's offer of salvation. It is a whosoever will, but it is not a whensoever will. And I'm glad that God brought that, and it's available to all. Romans 10:13 says this, "For whosoever shall call upon the name of the Lord shall be saved." 2 Peter 3:9, we'll probably get there, but the Lord is not slack concerning his promise, as some men count slackness, but is longsuffering to usward, not willing that any should perish, but that all should come to repentance. 1 Timothy 2:4, "Who will have all men to be saved and to come unto the knowledge of the truth." Well, that's what we're dealing with knowledge. 1 Timothy 4:10, "For therefore we both labor and suffer reproach, because we trust in the living God, who is the Savior of all men, especially of those that believe." I'm glad that he came for all men. Grace saves us from the power of sin. Wish I had time to deal with all this. But teaching us. And he tells us, denying ungodliness and worldly lust, that we should live soberly, righteously, and godly, what? In this present world. Grace not only delivers us, but grace teaches us. I don't want to need to get ahead of myself. But that's what it does. But I'm glad that it's just not a little bit. No, his grace has been multiplied. That word multiplied means to increase, to abound. Shall we continue in sin that grace may abound? God forbid. I mean, we can't. And we got a lot of people living in sin, living in pure rebellion. I mean, pure rebellion. Making their life, oh, most miserable. Because they're miserable, they want to make other people miserable. No, it's not what God wants you to do. He didn't give you grace to live miserable. We're saved by the grace of God to live an abundant life. We have passed from death unto life. And we have an abundant life. Thank God for that. But we don't deserve his grace in this day. Romans 4:16 says this, "Therefore it is of faith, that it might be by grace to the end, the promise might be sure to all the seed, not to that only which is of the law, but to that also which is of the faith of Abraham, who is the father of us all." And when you read that Romans, and it comes to Romans 5, and we've looked at that, that Abraham got saved by faith, but it was the grace of God. We didn't deserve any of it. You didn't deserve God's grace, and I didn't deserve God's grace. But not only did he give us grace, but he also says the word "and." It is that conjunction. And when you receive the grace of God, you know what instantly comes with it? Peace. Romans chapter 5, "Therefore, being justified by faith," the first thing on that list is peace. You see the fruit of the Spirit: love, joy, peace. And I'm glad that we can have the peace of God, but the only way it comes is through the grace of God. We'll be looking at that tomorrow, about his peace and how it is joined and woven together. Well, I'm out of time. I got to go. Have a great day. God bless you is my prayer.

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1: With SRN News, I'm Rich Thomason in Washington. Seattle police say the two gunmen who opened fire last evening at a popular food festival near the iconic Space Needle were shooting at each other. Assistant Police Chief Tyrone Davis says the call of shots fired came in around 6 p.m.
2: Officers responded and addressed one of the shooters. That person gave up and was taken into custody. There was another person that we believe that was also involved that fled the scene. And officers began an active search for that person.
1: That search goes on. The shooting killed three people, a two-year-old boy, among four others who were injured. The suspect in the deadly Berlin Pride attack that killed one person, injured 29, was shot dead by German police during a confrontation in a Berlin suburb. Authorities identify the gunman as Abdul Balut, German citizen with Lebanese roots. Prosecutors say he had previously tried to hook up with ISIS. America will soon observe the 25th anniversary of the 9/11 terrorist attacks, and some of those who lost loved ones on that terrible day do not want New York City's mayor to attend the Ground Zero ceremony.
3: It's an emotional time for the families of the innocent people killed by radical Islamic terrorists on September 11th of 2001. Some are very busy gathering signatures for a petition as they do not want New York City Mayor Zoran Mamdani to attend the annual ceremony where the names of all the victims are read out loud at Ground Zero. They're concerned about the mayor's associations with people who have minimized what happened and have even suggested America deserved the attacks, the group posting specific examples on the website change.org.
1: That's correspondent Laura Winters. On Wall Street, the Dow trading 437 points higher. The NASDAQ is up 98 points. This is SRN News.
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4: Here's your forecast on WZYN, the old ship of Zion. Hot and humid for Valdosta today, close to 100 on the air temperature, but the heat index about 110, maybe a shower. Tuesday, we get sunny skies, still around 100 and very humid. For Scythe, we're expecting sunshine, except for a slight chance of a thunderstorm, mid-90s and humid. I'm meteorologist Steve Hamilton on WZYN and online at WZYN.org.
5: 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Thank you for joining me today. And today we're kind of just praising the Lord. We're going to start with the York family. They're going to be singing that great song, No Regrets. I hope you'll join me for the rest of the show. Don't go anywhere. We'll be right back after this song.

no regrets. I was saved in 1992. If you're a normal listener, you know that. You know my testimony. But in those 3 decades now, there's been no regrets. You know, there's an old song. Maybe I should play it. I've never been disappointed in Him or in Jesus. And I truly haven't. I will be transparent. There's been some times that His answer has been disappointing in the flesh. But I'm thankful that even in that time of disappointment, we spoke about this maybe last week sometime, God meant it for our good. He didn't mean for our disappointment to be good, but He meant for His answer to be good. And sometimes as humans, in our finite minds, we can't understand the will and desires of God. But I want to say, as the primitive quartet is about to say, thank you for saving me. And through it all, I've not been disappointed. I have no regrets. Once again, here's the primitive quartet. Thank you for saving me.

I'm Not Going to Hell. That was the Morrison Sisters. And once again, I've just testified today, I am not going to hell. I heard a preacher say many years ago, he is so saved he could swing over hell on a rotten corn stalk with a water pistol filled with gasoline and still never go to hell. That's how saved I am. I want to say thank you to Harvest Baptist Tabernacle up in Jonesboro, Georgia, for being our platinum member for this segment of the show, Pastor Joe Arthur, and he has been a blessing and an encouragement through the many, many years that I've known him. Here's Sound Doctrine, The Refiner's Fire.

That was Crown Music. This could be the day. And it could be this very day. Thank the Lord for that promise. Before that was Sound Doctrine, The Refiner's Fire. If you listen to these Sound Doctrine songs, I'm not being silly, but you will find doctrine in those. And man, I love that. The Refiner's Fire. Such a great picture of God and what He does for us. The Shepherd's Pulpit is going to be coming up right after this next song, and Brother Justin Atchison will be bringing us a word from the Lord. I want to remind you that after the show, at the top of the hour, we'll have more preaching, and then we'll have some music until around 2:10, and then the show that our church, Lighthouse Baptist Church in Plains, presents will be at 3:30, and that's Lighting the Old Paths. And then we'll have at 5 o'clock another Lighthouse Baptist Church. But that's Brother Jimmy Burt. That'll be at 5 o'clock. Here's the Old Time Preacher's Quartet. I Sang Myself Happy.

Hello, friends, and thank you for joining us on the Shepherd's Pulpit. We are grateful to God that you are listening today. We pray as you listen to this daily Bible broadcast that God will strengthen you with His power in the inner man. So let's join the teaching and preaching from the Shepherd's Pulpit. And now, Pastor Justin.

Today on the Shepherd's Pulpit, you'll hear a message entitled, The Javelin of Jealousy. Would you take God's word and turn with us to 1 Samuel chapter number 18 as we go inside the sanctuary of the Bemis Road Baptist Church. God bless you as you hear God's word preached.

Jealousy's a monster. It'll eat you from the inside out. And you don't even realize that it's harbored in there. That's why you've got to really listen keenly and let the Lord judge your heart tonight. Because it can get in there and you don't even realize it. Like, why in the world am I thinking that about that person? What's come of me to think so highly of myself and so little of them? What am I doing thinking this way? I don't know. It's just about anything sometimes. Does that ever run through your ear and lodge up here and you sit on it for a little while in your mind and say, why did that even come there? The devil wants to put those things there. That's why you have to cast those things that are not true out of your mind. That's why you have to cast that pride out of your mind and humble yourself before a holy God and say, Lord, forgive me for thinking that. Well, the battle's in our mind. I'm just going to be try to be just as real to you as I can be tonight. And I'm not trying to shear the sheep. I'm trying to help the sheep. But this might hurt a little bit, all of us a little bit. We have to ask ourselves the question about this matter of jealousy that Saul had towards David. And we sometimes think these same questions, they'll run through our mind. Well, why did they get to do that and not me? It'll run through your mind. That's just entitlement. It's pride. Why do they? Who do they think they are anyways? Or it'll run across your mind, oh, I could do a lot better than them. I could do a lot better than them. I could do that better than they're doing it. Look how they're doing it. I could do a lot better than them. It's because you're jealous of them being able to do it. And promotion coming from the Lord. I could do a lot better than them. And if that person that's jealous hangs around a little while longer, they'll make sure they can tell them how they can do it better. Somebody be talking about doing something and it won't take very long at all. Here they come. Hey, I think we'll do it. It had nothing to do with them. You know life. You've been around a water cooler long enough. You've been at work long enough, and you've been in a Baptist church long enough too. That's how it works when jealousy takes it, because I should be the one involved in all that, and there's jealousy that slips in. You know, many times we'll have these thoughts slip into our mind. Why are they always getting the attention? Why are they always getting the recognition? You start thinking about these things, you start realizing the combat against that is Christ and not you. You got your mind in the wrong spot. You're thinking about yourself more than your brother, but ultimately you're not thinking about Christ at all. You're in it for self-glory and self-recognition. They're always looking around all the time. Jealous people always look around all the time. They always are looking around for anything all the time. you ever met someone like that? Yeah. But that's that insecurity that comes from pride, and it leads to jealousy. They can't live like that. I can't. And then the thought comes in your mind, I can't believe I wasn't included. And sometimes everybody doesn't get included. Now, we can work on loving everybody, including everybody, but if the framework of your mind already is built that way in pride, well, I wasn't. You got to recognize you're living for Jesus and for His glory and not for any self-recognition. And I'm telling you, all these things can come into our minds, and you know, they've came into my mind. Well, why is he able to do that and not me? Why is his, as a preacher, why is his church growing 30 miles down the road and ours ain't growing so fast? Or why are people getting saved there and not yonder? And I'm thinking, whoa. I should just be a humble servant, whether it's growing or not. I should be able to be willing to be like Jeremiah and preach with no results for the worthiness of Jesus. Amen. Jealousy's bad against anybody. Or you'll think of your sister, why is she doing that? And you think of your brother, why is he able to do that and not me? Why is he getting this and not me? It's jealousy. It's self-centeredness. Now this happens when applause takes place. That's the first point. In verses 6 through 7, we see the applause. It came to pass that they start singing David's praises, singing and dancing with tabrets, and with joy, and with instruments of music. In verse 7, and the women answered one another. They answer back and forth. They're just singing to each other, answered one another as they played and said, Saul has slain his thousands, and David his 10,000s. That's the applause. Oh, the fanfare that Saul once received, and now David's getting it.
It's like this, okay? A family moves into town, and they've got a 17-year-old boy, and they sign him up to go play basketball. He's a star. They put him on the team. He plays the first game, and he outscores the star from the year before. The guy that was the star before scored 25 points and led the scoring for the team. But now the kid that just moved into town and enrolled in the school and is on the team, he's scoring 25 points, and the other guy, he's scoring 10. And all the cheerleaders and all the fans are like, "Woo woo for the new guy that's in town." Oh, and that pride rises up and that jealousy rises up. That's kind of what is going on right here. And Saul says, "Oh my, I can't stand this." And the Bible says he was very wroth in verse 8, and it displeased him in verse 8, and he eyed Saul from that day forward. It got him. This needs saying. This right here needs saying, might need writing down. Dealing with success humbly is a mark of a godly man. David dealt with success humbly, and that's the mark of a godly man. But harder than that, mark this down, put it in your brain at least, harder than that is dealing with the success of another man when it used to be you.

Hello, friends. We certainly hope and pray that the broadcast was a blessing today. Pastor Justin would like to invite you to the Bemis Road Baptist Church. 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We look forward to seeing you in one of our services real soon. Until the next Shepherd's Pulpit broadcast, may the Lord bless you and keep you in His will.

Welcome back. That was the Powells, Bow the Knee. You're listening to the Midday Jubilee right here on WZYN and WBIB up in Forsyth. We've been, I guess you would say, just contemplating our salvation today with no regrets. Thank you for saving me. I'm not going to hell. The refiner's fire, and this could be the day. Do you see that progression? We ended the last segment with I sang myself happy, and now here we are with Bow the Knee. We're going to continue this line of thinking, and I suppose in no particular order, but this next song is the Avery's, a Reagan Avery original. I'm glad I found out. Kyla Rowland wrote a song many years ago, I'm Glad I Got Lost. And the rest of the song went on to say, so I could be saved. I'm thankful for the day that I realized that I was lost and I could be saved. I'm Glad I Found Out by the Avery's.

Thank you, ladies. Again, that was the Averys. Hey, do me a favor. Will you help me thank Charlie Watson? He's our gold member for this segment of the show. Thank you, Mr. Charlie. Mr. CW, as Brother Atchison may say, for being a gold member. I'm glad I found out. That's what you just listened to. And coming up next is one of my favorite songs, To Save My Life. While we're thinking about salvation, I wonder if you'll go to Facebook, look me up, the Midday Jubilee, send me a message about your salvation. Give me your testimony. If you'll allow me, one day I may share it on the air. Here's the Carolina Boys Quartet, To Save My Life.

That was I'd Rather Have Jesus by the Gaither Homecoming Crew. Hey, I mentioned in the last break to give me your testimony. And I just want to define the word testimony, just in case you're curious. In the legal aspect of it, it is a solemn declaration usually made orally by a witness under oath. It is an outward sign, a first-hand authentication of a fact. In the religious side of things, an open acknowledgement, a public profession of a religious experience. You know, in our church, we have had a lot of people testify that were delivered from drugs, alcohol, and you name it. And then we've had, thank God, we've had a lot of people that were saved on a church pew. They got saved at a young age. They never experienced drugs, alcohol, violence, any of those things. But according to Scripture, all have sinned and come short of the glory of God. And so we try to make it a point that whether you have that bad background in your testimony or whether you have the background of God didn't deliver me from those things, but he did keep me from those things. It's still a testimony of what happened to you. So, won't you do me a favor? As we close the show, go over to Facebook, look up the Midday Jubilee, and send me a message. Tell me your testimony. Hey, I'll be back tomorrow, right here just around noon, right here on the Midday Jubilee. This is James, signing off.

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2: Jesus Christ is coming again. We don't know when he's coming back, but we want to be ready when he comes. We don't want to be living a worldly lifestyle that doesn't even think about the coming of Jesus. Jesus says, if you confidently believe I'm coming back, then live your life with preparedness and be looking for my coming. Listen, if you thought Jesus was coming tomorrow and you had an unsaved friend, you might tell them about Jesus Christ.
1: God has designed us to be relational beings who desire true friendship. 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Welcome to Daily in the Word. 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In our series, One Another, we will discover peaceful truths from the New Testament and learn about God's divine plan for cultivating healthy, godly relationships. And now, here's Dr. Paul Chappell with part two of a message called Forgiving One Another.
2: And we see so much anger today in society. So many people that are just quick to give a piece of their mind, and so much evil speaking, which is speaking of slander. People whose character is just slandered, and people say things. And so when these things happen, and when we say these things, sometimes in a passionate moment, maybe even at home, maybe at work, all of us would admit today, we need forgiveness when those things happen. We need personal forgiveness, but we also need spiritual forgiveness. We need the forgiveness of God, because the Bible says in Romans 3:23, for all have sinned and come short of the glory of God. Now, there might be one person here today going, well, I don't really need forgiveness because, you know, I can basically walk on water. Well, I want to see you right after church, right? I want you to sign your autograph on my hand or something. But the fact of the matter is, biblically, we have all sinned. All of us need forgiveness, and we all need God's forgiveness. We all need to be reconciled to God. The Bible says in Romans 5:10, for if when we were enemies, we were reconciled to God by the death of his Son, much more being reconciled, we shall be saved by his life. To be reconciled means to be called back to union, to be called back into friendship. Sometimes I've had the privilege of meeting with people whose marriages were just about done, and I've learned, and they've experienced, that when we apply biblical principles, reconciliation can still happen. When two people humble themselves, and when they seek to follow the leadership of the Lord, and we can have reconciliation with God when we humble ourselves, and when we say, God, I admit that I'm a sinner, and I accept you, Lord, as my Savior, we are reconciled to God. So all of us need to receive reconciliation. Every one of us would agree to that. But let's look at this second thought, and that is our need to give forgiveness. Now, all of us want to receive forgiveness, but I want to speak to you for just a moment about giving forgiveness. You see, every one of us need to hear what God is saying in this passage when he says, forgiving one another. I heard of a woman that was bit by a rabid dog, and she went into the doctor, and the doctor came in and he said, this is not good. I don't think you're going to make it. The diagnosis is not good at all. And he said, you better put your financial orders together, your affairs together. You need to make sure you have a will. And he stepped out of the office to get some medicine and such. And when he came back in, she was just writing things furiously. And he said, wow, that's a long will you're making. And she kind of snorted. She said, will, nothing. I'm making a list of everybody I'm going to bite. Now, some folks just struggle with forgiveness. He wronged me, I'm going to wrong him. What can I do to get even? Why is it then that we should forgive? I mean, I want you to see some basic reasons today. First of all, because God calls us to forgive. God calls us to forgive. He says, forgiving one another. Give grace. Give a pardon to someone. You see, today in your marriage, you're either a scorekeeper or a grace giver. You're either a scorekeeper or a grace giver. And you're either always remembering what somebody did wrong, or you're giving it to the Lord. And the Bible says in Romans 12, 19, "Dearly beloved, avenge not yourselves, but rather give place unto wrath. For it is written, vengeance is mine, I will repay, saith the Lord. Be not overcome with evil, but overcome evil with good." God says, you don't have to always get even. I can settle the score a lot better than you can. You see, when we forgive, we set two people free, and one of them is ourselves. Because when we're holding in those feelings and when we're struggling against someone in our spirit, we really become the captive of those very emotions. One time, Peter came to Jesus in Matthew 18, and he said, "Lord, how often shall I forgive a brother that sins against me?" And he said, "How about seven times?" And Jesus said unto him, "I say unto thee, until seven times," not until seven times, but until 70 times seven. Now, in the Jewish economy of things, it was traditional that you would forgive someone three times. That was the Jewish tradition. Peter probably thought, "I'm doing pretty good to offer seven times." But Jesus said, hey, it's not about seven times. He said, "I want you to learn how to forgive 70 times seven," or an infinite number, Peter. "I don't want you carrying the burden, the anger, the hurt, the anxiety. I want you to lay that down at my feet." And so God has called us to forgive. And not only should we forgive because God has called us to forgive, but we should forgive because forgiveness brings healing. It brings healing to our life. Now, I think of a Bible story, one of my favorites, the story of Joseph. And Joseph was the man or the brother with the many colors. Remember that? He had the coat of many colors, and his brothers became very jealous. And in fact, so jealous, they threw him into a pit. They brought blood and showed the coat with blood on it to their father, and they said, "He's gone." And they sold him into slavery in Egypt. They literally totally betrayed their brother. But something happened. God began to elevate Joseph, and he became the second in power in all of Egypt. And a famine came into the land in Israel, and so suddenly Joseph's brothers had to come down and ask for food of Joseph. Now, they did not know at first that it was Joseph, and Joseph did not know at first that it was his brethren who came. But the Bible says in Genesis 50, this is 3,900 years ago, the Bible tells us, they sent a messenger unto Joseph saying, "Thy father did command before he died, saying, so shall ye say unto Joseph, forgive, I pray thee now, the trespass of thy brethren and their sin. For they did evil unto thee. And now we pray thee, forgive the trespass of thy servants, the servants of God, thy father." And Joseph wept. Joseph realized, these are my brothers who betrayed me. And he began to weep. And the Bible says, and listen to these great words. Joseph says to his brothers, "But as for you, you thought evil against me, but God meant it for good, to bring it to pass to this day, to save much people." You see, here was a fractured family. Here were brothers who had betrayed Joseph, and Joseph who was betrayed. There was a great chasm between them. But when Joseph chose to forgive, unity came back into the family. And there are many benefits of healing to a family. When forgiveness comes into the life of that family, I read recently on the Mayo Clinic website some of the benefits of giving forgiveness. You'll have a healthier relationship with others. You'll have improved mental health, less anxiety, less stress, lower blood pressure, fewer symptoms of depression, a stronger immune system, improved heart health, improved self-esteem. Listen, life is too difficult anyways to carry around a bundle of anger and anxiety at someone for something that happened way back, for something that happened even yesterday. And God says there's a great way for healing, and that is to forgive and to give it to the Lord and let Him be the judge. So why do we forgive? Because God has called us to forgive, and because giving brings healing. And then thirdly, I want you to notice, because God enables us to forgive. God says, "I'm going to help you with this. I'm going to help you forgive." And I want you to see how He does that. Look, if you would, at verse 32, our text this morning. It says, "Forgiving one another, even as God for Christ's sake hath forgiven you." Now, I want you to get your eyes on that. It might be at the front end of your outline, or it might be in the Bible there. But that verse 32, we're going to say that verse starting at verse 32 with the word forgiving, all right? And I want you to read that verse with me, starting with the word forgiving. Ready, begin. "Forgiving one another, even as God for Christ's sake hath forgiven you." Now, God forgives us on the merit of the shed blood of his son, Jesus Christ. God does not forgive us because we deserve it, because we're so good. God says, I'm going to forgive you because my son has already forgiven you. It's on his account. Your sin is on his account. And what a great blessing to know that. And God says, I'm going to forgive you based upon my son's forgiveness of you. And God says, when you consider how I forgave you and you didn't deserve it, then I want you to forgive others who don't deserve it. I want you to be like my son. I want you to practice a Christ-like forgiveness. One author said, whenever I see myself before God and realize of what my blessed Lord has done for me at Calvary, I am ready to forgive anybody anything. I cannot withhold it. I do not even want to withhold it. I do not want to withhold it. You see, when you realize that you've been forgiven and you didn't deserve it, then you can forgive others for Christ's sake. Someone says, but Pastor, you don't know what they did, or you don't know what I did. But God knows, and God says, I have forgiven you. The ground is level at the cross. It doesn't matter what you've done. It doesn't matter where you've been. God says, through Christ, forgiveness is available. 1 John 2:12, I write unto you, little children, because your sins are forgiven you for his name's sake. I don't know if you remember a few years back, the movie Unbroken. And it was the story of Louis Zamperini, and he was a World War II veteran, and he had been kept in a prisoner of war camp in Japan, and he was sorely beaten, starved, ridiculed, beaten within really just a few breaths of life on occasion. He came back from the war, and he was a very, very bitter man. He married a beautiful woman. He thought he would get a new start, but he was haunted by the beatings in Japan. And the only way he knew how to cope was to turn to alcohol. He began to drink very heavily, and he thought that would help. And he thought his new wife would help. He thought the alcohol would help, but nothing was helping. In fact, one night he woke up in the middle of a dream where he was strangling his wife, and he thought, this isn't right. He didn't know what to do. And there was a man that came to Los Angeles. He put up a huge tent, and he was going to preach the gospel of Jesus Christ. And everyone invited their friends to come and hear him. His name was Billy Graham. Zamperini's wife said, well, maybe that'll help something. And so they went to hear Billy Graham preach the gospel of Jesus Christ. And while they were there on the second night of that meeting, Zamperini went forward and prayed, and he accepted Jesus Christ as his Savior. And he received the forgiveness of God through Jesus Christ. And immediately, something flooded his heart, and there was a desire to forgive others. There was a desire to let it go. In fact, in October of 1950, he went to the Sugamo prison in Tokyo. And he went back to some of the very men that had held him captive, some of the very men that had beaten him. And he went for this purpose, to tell them, I have forgiven you. I have become a Christian, and I have received the forgiveness of God through Jesus Christ. And he was able to lead two of those men to the saving knowledge of Jesus Christ. They thought, if someone has experienced something this powerful, I want to know how he's able to forgive me. And they asked Jesus to forgive their sin and to be their Savior. Just before his 81st birthday back in 1998, Zamperini ran a leg in the Olympic torch relay of the Winter Olympics at Nagano, Japan. And he once again went by that same prison camp holding that torch. And he went to one of the worst of his captors during that period of time, Mitsuru Watanabe. They called him the bird in the movie, just to say to him, I forgive you. Ladies and gentlemen, there is power in the love of Jesus Christ, in the forgiveness of Jesus Christ, to set you free from bitterness and wrath, and even to give you the ability to forgive others along the way. You see, all of us need to receive forgiveness, but some of us today need to give it. Some of us need to let something go. We need to give it to the Lord and start anew and afresh without carrying that pack, that burden anymore. Well, we see the need to receive forgiveness, and we see the need to give forgiveness. But finally this morning, I want to talk with you about our way to obtain forgiveness. Now, the Bible says, forgive one another. And some people say, that's great. I wish I could have forgiveness, but sometimes I just don't feel that worthy. And you feel like the forgiveness gift is way up on the top shelf, and you can't quite obtain it. And we tend to live with a lot of guilt. We tend to feel like we're not worthy of that forgiveness. But I'm here to tell you today that forgiveness is available from God. God offers forgiveness to all who will seek him. And the Bible tells us in verse 32, even as God, for Christ's sake, hath forgiven us. Psalm 86 in verse 5 is in your notes. It says, "For thou, Lord, art good and ready to forgive, and plenteous in mercy unto all that call upon thee." I like that little phrase, plenteous in mercy. How many of you are glad that God has a lot of mercy and not just a little mercy? How many of you are glad that God didn't say, "Well, I forgave you a couple times, but that you've reached the limit, buddy. See you later." The Bible tells us he's plenteous in mercy. He's full of grace. You say, "But you don't understand. I've been in prison. I've had an abortion. I've done some terrible things." I want you to understand this. God loves you, and there's no sin too great for the mercy of our God. His mercy and his love is like the ocean. His mercy and his love is never ending. His grace and his forgiveness is always available, you see. His mercy is not like a little fountain dropping out little drops. His mercy is like the waves of the ocean washing over us and forgiving us. It doesn't matter where you've been, and it doesn't matter what you've done. What matters is that you come to Christ and that you seek him and that he will give you his forgiveness. It is from God. And may I say, secondly, it is through Christ. Did you see that in the verse? It says, "For Christ's sake." You see, all of us have this common problem, and that is that sin separated us from God. All of us have this understanding that you know, because of sin, we can't get to God. There's this cavernous way in between us called guilt. It's called conviction, and we fall short of the glory of God. The Bible says in Isaiah 59 and 10, "But your iniquities have separated between you and your God, and your sins have hid his face from you, that he will not hear." Your iniquities have separated you. And this is true. We're born separated from God. The Bible says in Romans 5, 12, "Wherefore as by one man sin entered into the world," that was Adam, "and death passed upon all men, for that all have sinned." Look at all of us, according to the Bible, need forgiveness because we're all sinners. There's no one here that's better than another person. All of us fall short of the glory of God. Sin separates us. But the cross of Jesus redeems us. Jesus, with his forgiveness, with the shedding of his blood, reconciles us. He reconciles us to God. Notice how his cross provides forgiveness. The Bible says in Ephesians 1 and 7, "In whom we have redemption through his blood, the forgiveness of sins, according to the riches of his grace." You see, we have the forgiveness of sins because of the cross. That's why we display it. And we display the cross to say our sins have been covered by the Lord Jesus, who is the perfectly sinless Son of God, who came to this earth and lived a perfect life. And the Bible says in 1 Peter chapter 1 that by the precious blood of Christ, as of a lamb without blemish, our sins have been covered. Do you

put the nails through his hands and through his feet, and the crown of thorns upon his head. And Jesus was there on the cross, dying for you and for me, saying, I forgive you. I want you to be reconciled to the Heavenly Father. And all who come by way of the cross can know the Father. Jesus said, I am the way, the truth, and the life. No one comes to the Father except by me. You don't have to feel the guilt anymore. You don't have to feel the shame anymore. You can know what forgiveness is all about. That's what the cross tells us this morning. Sin separated us, but the cross redeemed us. And Jesus, as he was on that cross, as he was suffering, even with the spear of the Roman soldier, as he struggled every second just to breathe, as Jesus was there on the cross, he looked out at those who had nailed him to the cross. And then he said to the Father these words, Father, forgive them, for they know not what they do. Father, forgive them. I want you to think about the words of Jesus. The words that Jesus has for all of us today. Father, forgive them. We're not worthy of the forgiveness, but because of what he was doing there, the Father was pleased. The Bible says, for he, God, hath made him, the Son, to be sin for us, who knew no sin. Jesus knew no sin, but he became sin for us that we might be made righteous. And you can be declared righteous. You can be declared forgiven by trusting in what Jesus did on the cross of Calvary. Sin separates us from God. The cross redeems us and brings us back to God. And in that process, Jesus says, I forgive you. And please understand something. The church does not offer forgiveness today. Pastors cannot offer forgiveness today. You don't pay money to get forgiveness. No priest can give you forgiveness. No confessional booth is the place for forgiveness. No religion is the place for forgiveness. The place for forgiveness is the cross. The person who gives forgiveness is Jesus Christ. And we must come to Jesus, not to a religion, but we must come to Jesus, the one who paid the price, and say, Lord, as a sinner, I come to you. And you are able to forgive, and I ask you to forgive. On one occasion in the Gospels, Jesus said to a man, thy sins be forgiven thee. And the Pharisees said, only God can forgive. And that's the point. Jesus came as the Son of God, and he paid the price so that whosoever will call upon the name of the Lord shall be saved. Because the Bible says the wages of sin is death, but the gift of God is eternal life through Jesus Christ. Our Lord. God says, I want to forgive you. I don't want you to have a life of punishment. I don't want you to have an eternal life of punishment and separation from me. I want to redeem you and reconcile you to God. And the Bible says, for God so loved the world that he gave his only begotten Son, that whosoever believeth in him should not perish, but have everlasting life. Now there were two men, one on either side of Jesus. One man said, if you're the Son of God, then get us down from here. The other man said, Lord, remember me this day in paradise. And Jesus said, I will remember you. And Jesus said, I will see you in heaven. Why? Because one man chose to be the typical, bitter, dying thief, and the other chose to believe on the Lord Jesus Christ. You can be one of the two today, the cynic, or you can be the man or the woman of faith. You see, if our greatest need had been information, God would have sent an educator. If our greatest need had been technology, God would have sent a scientist. If our greatest need had been money, God would have sent an economist. If our greatest need would have been pleasure, God would have sent an entertainer. But our greatest need was forgiveness. And so God sent a Savior. And whoever will call upon his name will be saved, forgiven, just as if you had never sinned. Psalm 32:1, and I close. Blessed is he whose transgression is forgiven, whose sin is covered. Blessed is he whose transgression is forgiven, whose sin is covered. Now, let me ask you a quick question, and we're done. Who's got you covered? Say, well, I'm pretty good at it. I mean, I know how to scrub my computer clean so nobody finds that stuff. Oh, so you're self-covered. No, I'm covered, Pastor Chapel. I give to the charities when they ask. I'm a good guy. Oh, you're that good. No, I'm covered. I joined a church. Let me ask you.

0: Again, who's got you covered? Because there's only one covering that's going to matter when this life is over. And that's the covering of Jesus Christ, who shed his blood to wash away the sins of all who believe. And it's my prayer that you'll receive his forgiveness and his covering even today.
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0: Zoning laws in some communities are being used to attack local churches. 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
0: Pastor Dennis was pleased to see that his church was growing. Soon the church was planning for its expansion, and they identified an ideal property they thought would really be helpful for their ministry. When they requested that the city rezone the property to make it suitable for church use, the request seemed to be going forward. 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

0: 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Phone 247-4208. Hours of operation Monday through Friday, 8 a.m. to 5:30 p.m.
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2: With SRN News, I'm Bob Agnew in Washington. Mediators say they've made progress in efforts to bring the U.S. and Iran back to the bargaining table and prevent an all-out war in the Middle East. That's according to two regional officials who spoke to the Associated Press. But scattered attacks by armed groups across the region underscored the lingering tensions. Neither the U.S. nor Iran have claimed any strikes for the past 3 days. Police searched for a second suspect today after gunfire erupted at a crowded food festival beneath Seattle's Space Needle, leaving 3 people dead, 4 others wounded. Festival goer Brian Barker.
3: I realized it was semi-automatic, probably it sounded like a switch. I looked to my left, I saw at least one individual with a switch, semi-automatic. I saw another one that was two. That's when I heard over that those shots fired. That's when I took off around the corner.
2: New comments from a Democratic Socialist of America leader now drawing attention.
4: Democratic Socialist of America co-chair Megan Romer says the organization's long-term platform includes abolishing borders, granting amnesty to illegal aliens, eliminating ICE and prisons, and abolishing the Senate, presidency, and Supreme Court. Republicans say the remarks underscore what they describe as the increasingly radical direction of the Democratic Socialist Movement. Willie Nelson, The White House.
2: On Wall Street, it's a mixed bag. The Dow right now is up by just about 1 point, the NASDAQ down about 200. French President Macron and officials discussing the wildfires in France.
5: Emmanuel Macron and senior officials are focusing on the monster uncontrolled wildfires that have forced more than 250,000 people to flee their homes amid a first glimmer of hope that the spread of the largest blaze may have slowed in the Gironde region of southwest France, where flames have burned an area 4 times the size of Paris. The prefecture said the situation overnight had remained globally stable, a change from successive days where the giant blaze raging since last week had edged closer to the wine region city of Bordeaux. I'm Charles de Ledesma.
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7: Here's your forecast on WZYN, the old ship of Zion. Hot and humid for Valdosta today, close to 100 on the air temperature, but the heat index about 110, maybe a shower. Tuesday, we get sunny skies, still around 100 and very humid. For Scythe, we're expecting sunshine, except for a slight chance of a thunderstorm, mid-90s and humid. I'm meteorologist Steve Hamilton on WZYN and online at WZYN.org.

0: WZYN presents It's Preaching Time. 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
1: Blessing to be here. Thank you so much, Pastor, for having us again. Appreciate it. Good to have Ms. Dana with me, my dear wife, this year. She hadn't gotten to be here with me before. For the first time I've heard her be in this meeting, and I've been telling her about it for a while. Always love coming. Love everything about it. Love the atmosphere. Love the singing. Just such an effortless excellence about it. And just love the spirit in it. The food's been phenomenal. The hotel room, the basket. Thank you for the basket. The basket, we got the basket last night. It had like fruits and vegetables and nuts. Miss Dana found 3 lottery tickets. We're pretty hopeful about that. So, man, that's got a little bit of everything. But thank you for your great hospitality to us. We have just thoroughly enjoyed it. Open your Bibles to Matthew chapter 10, Mark chapter 10, if you would please. Mark chapter 10. When you found your place in Mark chapter 10, if you don't mind, let's stand real briefly out of respect and reverence to reading God's Word. And I'm looking forward to hearing Brother Shirley again tonight. He sure did bless my soul last night. Mark chapter 10, verse 46 through 52, familiar passage of Scripture I'd like to turn our attention to just for a few short moments. Mark chapter 10, verse 46, the Bible says, "And they came to Jericho, and as he went out of Jericho with his disciples and a great number of people, blind Bartimaeus, the son of Timaeus, sat by the highway side begging. And when he heard that it was Jesus of Nazareth, he began to cry out and say, 'Jesus, thou son of David, have mercy on me.' And many charged him that he should hold his peace. But he cried the more a great deal, 'Thou son of David, have mercy on me.' And Jesus stood still and commanded him to be called. And they called the blind man, saying unto him, 'Be of good comfort, rise, he calleth thee.' And he, casting away his garment, rose and came to Jesus. And Jesus answered and said unto him, 'What wilt thou that I should do unto thee?' The blind man said unto him, 'Lord, that I might receive my sight.' And Jesus said unto him, 'Go thy way, thy faith hath made thee whole.' And immediately he received his sight and followed Jesus in the way." Heavenly Father, bless, I pray, the reading of your word as we look back at this historical account. I pray that you'd help me to draw from it the truths for today that you'd have to be applied to each heart. Please, Lord, let the Holy Ghost of God take over everything that I say and do. Lord, empty me of self, any thought of vainglory and foolish desire. Lord, I pray that you'd magnify Christ this night, high and lifted up in our sight and our hearing. I pray you do your perfect work through your perfect word tonight. And for everything you do, Lord, we give you the glory, for you alone are worthy. These things we pray in Jesus' precious name. Amen. Thank you. You may be seated. This text gives us the account of one of the more famous miracles in the life and ministry of the Lord Jesus Christ, the healing of blind Bartimaeus. And there's much to see within these verses. There's one thing, though, that's captured my attention and continues to captivate it. And we'll work our way through the text and see what's there. And I'll give you the title of the message and the thought behind it near to the end of the message. Notice, though, first of all, the circumstance of the beggar. Mark chapter 10, verse 46 says, "And they came to Jericho, and as he went out of Jericho with his disciples and a great number of people, blind Bartimaeus, the son of Timaeus, sat by the highway side begging." Now, it is amazing how rich the Bible is. Every word, every name, every detail is dripping with significance. The Bible's not like any other book. There is no filler material in this book. Bartimaeus is mentioned specifically in only 2 places in Scripture, here and in Luke chapter 18, which is another account of this exact same event. We never hear of his birth. We never hear of his early life. But in just this one verse, we can learn a wealth about him. And here's what I mean. As we look at Mark chapter 10, verse 46, God gives us some vital details about this man and

0: Both old dark, handsome, mysterious stranger that is to be your wedded husband. And finally, you pull into the church parking lot one day, and here comes the Ferrari into the parking lot. The door to the Ferrari opens, and a man about 6'3", with a dark complexion and wavy black hair and gigantic, ginormous muscles steps out of the car, and he locks eyes on you. You know there's a connection. He comes to you and he says, "Good evening. I have been praying and fasting for a wife, and God directed me here this night, and seeing you, I have no doubt that it is for you." And he says, "I have the Ferrari, and I have the finances, and I have the villa by the sea. I do not know your name, but I know you are for me. My name is Fool." All right, all of a sudden, everything changed. I mean, for a minute there, you thought you were sure this was God's will. And then all of a sudden he busts out the name Nabal, Fool, and all of a sudden you're not interested anymore. Jedediah in Scripture means beloved of the Lord. Daniel means God is my judge. Moses, drawn out of water. Moses is now one of the most impressive names on earth. I mean, you hear somebody called Moses, and obviously their parents had a lot of good high hopes for them. Moses, though, when he was born, he was named that by Pharaoh's daughter, and meant drawn out of water. In other words, Moses means yanked him out in the river. I mean, it's just so names meant things in the Bible. Let me ask you a question. How many names are there in verse 46? Anybody know? What is yes? This is the audience participation point of our service. How many names you see there? See something? So I heard somebody say two. That's the most common answer. Bartimaeus and Timaeus. But do something for me, please. Take your finger and cover up the first three letters in the name Bartimaeus. Now compare the two names, and what do you see? They're the same. Bartimaeus is the name Timaeus with a prefix bar attached to it. Bar simply means the son of. Bartimaeus simply means the son of Timaeus. So Bartimaeus isn't so much a name as it is a statement. Oh, him, that's Timaeus's boy. Bartimaeus technically wasn't even really given his own name, and I think I can show you why. The name Timaeus means one who is highly valued, one who is worth a great deal. Comes from the word tamao, which means honor and worth. When Timaeus was born, his parents and grandparents, aunts and uncles and cousins thought a lot of him. They had high hopes for him. They gave him a name that indicated they expected great things from him. Maybe Timaeus was going to be a doctor finding a cure for leprosy. Maybe Timaeus was going to be a war hero and liberate the Jews from Rome. Maybe Timaeus was going to be the next great prophet, the next Elijah or Elisha or Moses. The family of Timaeus had high hopes for him. We don't know whatever happened to Timaeus himself. We don't know if any of the great plans his family had for him were ever realized and materialized. But we do know that one day he got the blessed news that a baby was on the way. And my, how wonderful that news is to a husband and wife. But one day Timaeus found out that he and his wife were going to have a baby. Whether or not Timaeus ever lived up to that, we don't know. But we finally find that his own child is born. And if he's not blind at birth, I think it's very clear he's blind pretty shortly thereafter. You see, when it came time to name this new baby boy, they gave him a name that indicated no great expectations for him. This boy was not one highly valued. He was simply the son of one who was highly valued. His name didn't look forward. It looked backwards. It didn't look ahead to what a great person they expected him to be. It looked back to the great person they expected his father to be. It's easy to see how they would look into the great lifeless eyes of a blind baby and say, "Oh, what a shame. Oh, well, at least this worthless baby has a father with some value." So the circumstances of the beggar were not good. He was a blind man in a time when there were no work assistance programs, no seeing eye dogs, no disability or social security. He was consigned to a life of begging. For 40 or 50 or 60 or 70 years, he would sit out in the hot sun and cry for someone to give him a few pennies so he wouldn't starve. He would never get married. He would never have children of his own. He was as low as a person could get. And that, by the way, is a tremendous parallel to the condition of a sinner. If you're here lost, believe me, your condition is not good at all. So we see the circumstance of the beggar. Notice in the conflict of the beggar. Now Luke 18:36 tells us that one day while Bartimaeus was sitting by Jericho begging, he heard the commotion of a multitude pass by. Then Mark 10:47 says, "And when he heard that it was Jesus of Nazareth, he began to cry out and say, 'Jesus, thou son of David, have mercy on me.'" Now some folks around Bartimaeus told him that all the noise was being caused by a crowd of people following Jesus of Nazareth.
1: Jesus was in the last days of His earthly ministry. He'd grown famous by the time He had walked on water. He'd fed multitudes of just a few fishes, a handful of bread. He'd turned

0: turned water to wine. He had raised the dead. He had given hearing to the deaf. He had cast out the demons. And he had on more than one occasion given sight to the blind. When Bartimaeus heard that Jesus was coming by, he pitched a fit. He was going to get Jesus' attention one way or the other. So he started hollering and shouting and screaming, "Jesus, thou Son of David, have mercy on me!" And when this poor, wretched blind man began to cry for mercy, Mark 10:48 says, "And many charged him that he hold his peace." Luke's account even says that they rebuked him of all things. Not one, not two, not four or five, but many people in the crowd said, "Bartimaeus, just hush. We don't need to hear from a blind man. Jesus coming by. He's an important man. He needs our attention. We need his attention. Bartimaeus, you just need to be quiet. Nobody needs to hear from you." People that could see. People that could get married. People that could hold down jobs. People that could see the sunrise and sunset and had homes to go to. People who could see the waves washing up onto the shore. People that could look into the innocent eyes of a child, look at a man who was locked in darkness and told him to be quiet and let Jesus pass by without making such a fuss. I bet if they were the one blind, it would have been a different story. But if one of their kids was sitting here begging in darkness, they wouldn't have minded a little bit of commotion. But none of them cared a whit for Bartimaeus, and they fought against him getting the attention of Jesus. May God have mercy on any wretched person who keeps another person from getting to Jesus. I've seen it from the pulpit so many times when somebody is under conviction. I mean, heavy conviction, anxious to get to the altar, and somebody beside him is cutting up and holding on to him and laughing and trying to keep their attention off what God is doing. May God have mercy on anyone who does that. This beggar was in a conflict. We've seen the circumstance of the beggar and the conflict of the beggar. And now let's turn our attention a bit to the course of Christ. Now, keep a marker where you're at, but go to Luke chapter 9, verse 51, if you would please. Why don't you look back with me at a text that chronologically occurs slightly before the one that we're considering. Luke chapter 9, verse 51. Luke 9, 51 says, "And it came to pass, when the time was come that he should be received up, he steadfastly set his face to go to Jerusalem." This occurred before what we're reading, the account of the healing of blind Bartimaeus. Jesus had done so much and gone so many places. I mean, he had been all over the land of Israel. He'd been in Capernaum, and he'd been all around the shores of Galilee. He'd gone up to Tyre and Sidon at one point. He'd been in a lot of places, but there reached a point in the life and ministry of Christ at which he, in so many words, said, no more traveling, no more turning back, full speed ahead. Let me get to Jerusalem. Let me suffer and die for all the sins of all mankind. Then let me rise again and let me go back home to my Father." Jesus was now utterly possessed by that one thought. Now go back to Mark chapter 10. Notice what he said right before what we're reading in our text. Mark chapter 10, beginning in verse 33, saying, "Behold, we go up to Jerusalem, and the Son of Man shall be delivered unto the chief priests and unto the scribes, and they shall condemn him to death and shall deliver him to the Gentiles, and they shall mock him and shall scourge him and shall spit upon him and shall kill him, and the third day he shall rise again." Now, if you are married men, you know that there is sometimes some uncertainty in where you're going. All you need say is, "What would you like to eat?" And you'll understand there's some uncertainty in where you're going. But Jesus has, at this point, no uncertainty as where he's going. He has no uncertainty as to when he's going. He's going right then. He's saying, "We are going to Jerusalem." I mean, we are set on that course. I'm absolutely going to get to Jerusalem. So Jesus is now a man on a mission, and Jericho is not the mission. Jerusalem is the mission. Jesus has to get there. And do you know why he has to get there? Well, the triumphal entry is waiting for him there. He is going to, for the briefest of times, be treated exactly like they should have been treating him the entire time. I mean, they're going to cast palm leaves and garments in the way and let him ride on an animal. And they're going to stand underneath the side of the road shouting, "Hosanna, Hosanna, blessed is he that cometh in the name of the Lord." They should have been doing that for all these years now. And finally, he's going to get the attention and the adoration and the glory and the praise and the worship that He's always deserved. So He wants to get there to Jerusalem. Well, the second cleansing of the temple is waiting for Him there in Jerusalem. He did it at the beginning part of His ministry, and yet He has seen it go back to exactly what it was. So He wants to get to that temple. He wants to get in there and flip over those tables and chase out those money changers and establish one more time that His house is to be called a house of prayer for all people. See, He's anxious to get to Jerusalem because the temple really needs cleansing. The Last Supper is waiting for Him there. I mean, He said, "With desire, I have desired to eat this meal with you before I suffer." He's going to have His closest friends, the dearest person on earth to Him, one more time gathered around a table. He's going to fellowship with them and eat with them and talk with them and instruct them. He really wants to get there to Jerusalem for this purpose. But it's not just that. Gethsemane is waiting for Him there. I mean, there's going to be a showdown before Calvary ever gets to be. He's going to be there. He's going to be out there in Gethsemane, and then all the devils and demons of hell are going to fight against Him. And it's going to be over whether or not He's going to take that cup of our sin and our suffering, and He's going to sweat, as it were, great drops of blood, and He's going to make up His mind one more time to obey the Father and do His will. I mean, Gethsemane is coming, and He is anxious to get there. His arrest is waiting for Him there. He is going to be taken into captivity for us who have already been in captivity. He's anxious to get there and get this show on the road. And His trials are waiting for Him. I mean, he's gonna stand before the governors of men. He's gonna be tried for our iniquity in Calvary. The very purpose for which He came is waiting for Him. I mean, the tree's been growing and now it's cut down and now it's ready. I mean, He's anxious to get there because he sees your sins and He sees my sins, and He's anxious to get there and die for the sins of all mankind. Calvary is waiting for Him. And then He wants to get there to Jerusalem because the greatest day in the history of the world, the resurrection, is waiting for Him. I mean, He's going to die, but He's not going to stay dead. I mean, He's going to die, but He's going to come back to life 3 days later. He's going to rise victorious over death, hell, and the grave. His body's going to come back, and He's going to show Himself to His disciples and followers. I mean, there's nothing greater than the resurrection, and that's coming. But then after the resurrection, the ascension is waiting for Him. I mean, He's going to get His disciples there on a mountain, and He's going to give them last instructions. He's going to slowly and dramatically rise into the sky and be received into the clouds. I mean, that's waiting for Him, and He is anxious to get there and get to that. And then after 33 and a half years of being away from home, after 33 and a half years of not seeing His own Father, He's going to get to go home and see Dad one more time. I mean, can you imagine the reunion? Can you imagine the seraphims gathering around Him one more time? Holy, holy, holy is the Lord God Almighty. The whole earth is full of His glory. I mean, all this is waiting for Him. He gets to go home. So see the circumstance of the beggar, the conflict of the beggar, the course of Christ. But now let's go back to Jericho, to a blind beggar on the side of the road, and notice the captivation of Christ. Mark 10:46. And they came to Jericho. And as He went out of Jericho with the disciples and a great number of people, blind Bartimaeus, the son of Timaeus, sat by the highway side begging. When he heard that it was Jesus of Nazareth, he began to cry out and say, "Jesus, thou Son of David, have mercy on me." And he charged him that he showed his peace, and he cried the more a great deal, "Thou Son of David, have mercy on me." And Jesus stood still and commanded him to be called. And he called the blind man, saying unto him, "Be of good comfort, rise, he calleth thee." And he, casting away his garment, rose and came to Jesus. And Jesus answered and said unto him, "What wilt thou that I should do unto thee?" The blind man said to Him, "Lord, how am I receive my sight?" And Jesus said unto him, "Go thy way, thy faith hath made thee whole." And immediately he received his sight and followed Jesus in the way. There's so much that's so remarkable to notice in these verses. It's remarkable that Jesus is now walking the road between old Jericho and new Jericho, which is why one account says He's leaving, the other says He's going into Jericho, and that in between those two that day, there just so happens to be a blind man there. Thousand things could have kept him from being there. Thousand things could have put him in one city or the other, but God made sure he'd be right out there where Jesus would be passing by. It's remarkable that this was the last time Jesus would ever pass that way. This man got help on his very last opportunity. There would never be another chance. It's remarkable that after this man was healed, he followed Jesus in the way. Someone who has really gotten saved does that exact same thing. They follow Jesus in the way. You won't be able to tell somebody's saved by the tears they shed or don't shed at the altar. You'll be able to tell whether they got saved because they follow Jesus in the way. All of this is remarkable. We could preach or sing or do poetry about any of it. But to me, the most remarkable thing is a very small phrase that almost universally goes overlooked. A phrase that occurs only this once in the life of Christ. Mark 10:49, and Jesus stood still. Say it with me. Jesus stood still. Say it again. Jesus stood still. He stood still in the outskirts of Jericho. But Jericho's not the mission. Jerusalem's the mission. The triumphal entry is waiting for them. They're finally going to glorify Him like they ought to. They're finally going to shout Hosanna. Blessed is He that comes in the name of the Lord. And Jesus stood still. The second cleansing of the temple is coming. He's going to cleanse it out one more time to remind them that my Father's house will be a house of prayer for all nations. You made a den of thieves, but Jesus stood still. The Last Supper is waiting for Him. He's going to get with His closest friends and disciples, and He's going to have just one more time to love on them and fellowship with them and wash their feet, but Jesus stood still. Calvary, the very purpose for which He came, is coming. He's finally going to shed His blood and die for the sins of all mankind. He's finally going to get to that apex point of history where everything is dealt with that He promised all the way from Genesis 3:15. But Jesus stood still. The resurrection day is coming. He is going to walk out of a tomb after having been dead for 3 days. He's just going to walk out alive, victorious forevermore. But Jesus stood still. The ascension is coming. He's going to rise slowly into heaven, gloriously into the clouds. There's never been anybody do it like Jesus does. But Jesus stood still. And then after 33 and a half years of being away from home and not seeing Dad, He's going to be at home again seeing His Father. All this is coming, but Jesus stood still. When He was consumed with going forward, the cry of a helpless blind man got His attention and He stood still. When multitudes were ready to adore Him, a man who literally had nothing to offer Him got His attention and He stood still. When He was about to make a name for Himself that would be above every name, a name that countless billions across the world would come to know, a man who didn't even have his own real name got His attention, and He stood still. When He was about to stand before the high priest and the governor and the king, a beggar got His attention, and He stood still. When He was in a hurry, when He had 1,000 things to do with the weight of the world on His shoulders, the glory of the heavens laying before Him, He stood still. He stood still for a man with no pedigree, with no prosperity, no popularity, or no prospects. He just stood still. He stood still knowing it wouldn't put a shekel in his pockets. He stood still when it meant he would have to walk a little faster to get to his destination on time. He stood still. In case you've not figured out what this means to you yet, it means that even if you think you're the least important person in the entire world, the God who superintends 200 billion trillion stars and 2 trillion galaxies will put everything on hold and give you His full attention every time you need it. He'll stand still.
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0: Pastor Dennis was pleased to see that his church was growing. Soon the church was planning for its expansion, and they identified an ideal property they thought would really be helpful for their ministry. When they requested that the city rezone the property to make it suitable for church use, the request seemed to be going forward. Later, some residents in a city council meeting object to granting approval for a relatively large church, and they mentioned they were particularly upset by the church's conservative values. It wasn't just the size of the church, it was their biblical values they objected to. At the Christian Law Association, we have battled zoning requirements for decades. If your local government discriminates because of your religious belief system, we encourage you to call us or lawyers familiar with this type of activity.
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And now, our verse of the day. Romans 13, verse 1. Let every soul be subject unto the higher powers. For there is no power but of God. The powers that be are ordained of God. Romans 13, verse 1.

0: 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Their phone number is 229-247-4208. Their hours of operation are Monday through Friday, 8 a.m. to 5:30 p.m.
1: With SRN News, I'm Bob Agnew in Washington. Hopes for a new ceasefire between the U.S. and Iran. Mediators say they've made some progress in trying to bring both sides back to the table, but there have been scattered attacks by armed groups across the region, lingering tensions, as neither the U.S. nor Iran have claimed any strikes over the past 3 days. Police searched for a second suspect today after gunfire erupted at a crowded food festival underneath Seattle's Space Needle. That left 3 people dead, 4 others wounded. New comments from a Democrat Socialist of America leader are drawing attention. Democratic Socialists of America co-chair Megan Romer says the group's long-term platform includes abolishing borders, granting amnesty to illegal aliens, eliminating ICE and prisons, and abolishing the U.S. Senate, the presidency, and the U.S. Supreme Court. This is SRN News.
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0: Welcome to Lighting the Old Paths broadcast, the ministry of Lighthouse Baptist Church in Plains, Georgia, with Pastor James Burke. We're glad you've joined us today and trust that this time in God's Word will be a help and a blessing to you.
1: All right, Genesis chapter number 3. I want to begin reading in verse number 1, and we'll read down to verse number 7. And I do covet your prayer this morning, but not only that, I ask you to, I covet your prayer, let's just say that. Verse number 1, now the serpent was more subtle than any beast of the field which the Lord God had made. And he said unto the woman, yea, hath God said, ye shall not eat of every tree of the garden? And the woman said unto the serpent, we may eat of the fruit of the trees of the garden, but of the fruit of the tree which is in the midst of the garden, God hath said, ye shall not eat of it, neither shall ye touch it, lest ye die. And the serpent said unto the woman, ye shall not surely die. For God doth know that in the day ye eat thereof, then your eyes shall be opened, and ye shall be as gods, knowing good and evil. And when the woman saw that the tree was good for food, and that it was pleasant to the eyes, and a tree to be desired to make one wise, she took of the fruit, and did eat, and gave also unto her husband with her, and did eat. And the eyes of them both were open, and they knew that they were naked, and they sewed fig leaves together and made themselves apron. Let's pray. Father, we ask you today that you would give us a touch. Lord, we pray that you would speak to our hearts. Lord, I realize today that this is your house and these are your people. And Lord, I ask you, Lord, that this message that you've laid on my heart this weekend, that you'd help me to preach it correctly. Lord, I pray that you'd help me to preach it compassionately. Lord, I pray that it'd be a help to us today. And God, we ask these things in Jesus' name. Amen. I have lost my handkerchief. So if anybody sees it anywhere, y'all holler at me and let me know where it is. But my heart this morning is on the home. If you may remember, a few weeks ago, I preached a message entitled Contending with the Right Spirit. And I had 3 points of that message, and I gave you the first 2 points out of Ephesians chapter number 5. Thank you, honey. There it is. I gave you the first 2 points out of Ephesians chapter number 5, and then the last point was dealing with the husband and wife, and I decided not to give that to you in that particular that morning. And so in cutting that short, that message is still on my heart, or that part of the message is still on my heart. And then last week was Mother's Day, and in the message that I preached last week, I gave you 3 duties toward the mother that the husbands and the children owe the mothers. And so again, there's that home. And so for a few weeks now, my heart has been pondering about the home. I believe it was either Thursday or Friday. I was doing some things around the house, and I was listening to a man. I don't really know his name. I couldn't tell you his name. And he mentioned something about Satan dividing. And I couldn't tell you his text. I couldn't tell you even what he was preaching on. But as he began to continue to preach, my mind went to the idea of Satan dividing the home. And so I think I was doing something on the back porch, cleaning off the back porch, and my mind began to think about Genesis chapter number 3, how that Satan began to divide the home starting here in Genesis chapter number 3. And I believe I could be very truthful in saying that he did so completely by the middle, if not the end, of Genesis chapter number 4. And so my heart today is on this idea of the home. The message is not about how to be a good father or how to be a good mother or even how to be a good child, a good son or a daughter. But if we look at this, we see from the very beginning, Satan, and I think we could all agree with this, Satan has attacked from the very beginning God's people. Would you say amen to that? But if we agree with that, then we have to agree with that he attacked from the very beginning the home. He started with Eve. His attacks were then and they are now by division. He divides and he conquers. And he does so in progression. It's this progression that we're going to kind of track today. We'll see that it is a downward progression. I can't help but to think about Jonah. He was told a direction to go. He was told a people to go to. But what did he do? He went down a little ways, and then he went down a little further, and he went down a little further. And then, finally, God took over and took him down all the way as far as he could go. And this morning, maybe if you've been divided by Satan by some things, you might want to buckle up, because when God takes over, he's liable to take you a lot further down than you thought you would ever go. So we'll see not only that it's a downward progression, but that it's also a powerful progression. So number one, I want us to see this morning Eve's division from Adam. I'll give you the title. I guess I should probably do that. Satan's delight in division. Satan's delight in division. I was going to title this Satanic Division. And I talked it over with Lori, and she said, please don't do that. And it would probably work, but I agreed with her. I said, I feel like the word satanic, it's hard to say, but it's probably even harder to hear. And she said, I feel like when you say the word Satan, that in itself is evil. But when you say satanic, that is all of evil encompassed, and I couldn't agree more. So, finally, Brother David, you mentioned how long it took you to come up with the title for the Sunday school, and I felt the same way. So, I finally settled on Satan's delight in division. And so, number one, Eve's division from Adam. This is a division of relationship. And somehow Satan, and believe me, I've read this and read this and read this, and so just bear with me. There is a little hint in the end of verse number 6 that may give us a little bit of hope. But in this we see that somehow Satan finds, or Satan gets Eve all alone. I believe with this we can point out that Satan prefers isolation. He does his worst work one-on-one. I've mentioned time and again that I have to be very careful when I isolate myself. My past will come back to my memory, and I'll begin to think about those things. I'll begin to fight some memories, and I'll begin to fight some insufficiency and insecurities, and I'll become discouraged, and I'll become depressed, and I'll begin to question God. And so, whether that's a fight of self or a fight of Satan, I want to tell you today that in the delight of division, Satan loves to isolate the people of God. We have no idea at this point in our reading from verse number 1 down at least through verse number 5. We have no idea where Adam is. We have absolutely no idea where Adam is. We don't see him speaking. Matter of fact, we don't see him speaking until the end of the passages here. Maybe verse number 10, verse number 11. Here is Satan, the most subtle of the beast. This is the scripture says the serpent, but this is Satan. This is the devil. And Adam, the man of the house, the first man ever created, is nowhere to be found. but yet he is talking to Eve. And in talking to Eve, we see her taking the fruit and eating the fruit. But then it is as if she, I believe, and I know the end of verse number 6 says that Adam is with her, but he is not resisting. He is not interjecting in this conversation. He's not doing anything. So it makes me wonder if she goes with the fruit and takes it to Adam and they come together again. Maybe they're together and he's just happy to be with Eve and he lets her have this conversation. I have no idea exactly what's going on. But for the period and for the purpose of this conversation, it is just Eve and it is just Satan and she has been divided from Adam. We could place blame on Adam by saying he should have never left her alone. But let's just put ourselves in the position now. How many of us leave our wives at home on a daily basis? We could place blame on Eve. And we could say things like she never should have placed herself in that position of being alone. But again, if the husbands are going to work, where does that leave our wives? Alone. So it is impossible to place blame on either one of these. We allow ourselves to become alone, however, too many times in the worst of times. We allow ourselves to become alone when we're discouraged. When we're angry, we get alone. If I can say this, it's even worse for women. I'm talking about Eve being divided. And so I'm going to be real for a minute. Women are worse at this than men. You get discouraged, so you go to your room. You get angry, so you go to your room. You get tired, so you go to your room. You want to be alone. You don't want anybody to talk to. You don't want anybody to touch you. And that's probably the worst time for you to be alone. Because Satan can divide you. Satan's whispers still draw us away and they still divide us from those that we love. Let's look at verse number 24 in chapter 2. Therefore shall a man leave his father and his mother and shall cleave unto his wife and they shall be one flesh. Verse 25 is 14 words. And then you come to chapter 3. Now the serpent.
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0: Well, good afternoon, everybody. 8 minutes till 4 o'clock. This is Pastor Justin here live behind the radio mic. 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Let's take a look at our weather. You know what it is? Hot. We all know that all too well, don't we? Hot is what it is. Looks like we might get a rain shower this evening here in Valdosta. High of 98, and right now it's 97, and it feels like 107. Best chance of rain is 8 p.m. tonight. And 9 p.m. 8 and 9 p.m. is best chance of rain for Valdosta. 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Feels like 95. No chance of rain for y'all this evening. It's about 10 degrees difference between Forsyth and Valdosta. How about that? Tomorrow be about the same. Be about the same tomorrow. Sure will be. In Forsyth, tomorrow your high, 95. Actually warmer in Forsyth. And in Valdosta, tomorrow, 98. 99, actually. I read that wrong. 99 in Valdosta tomorrow. Hope you enjoyed preaching time this afternoon. Bo Wagner at the 2 o'clock hour. You just heard James Burke, his broadcast, new to the station, doing a great job at 3:30. I believe the next broadcast is Scott Pauley enjoying the journey, 4:30 here this afternoon. So you're going to hear good music for a good little bit, and I'm sure you don't mind that whatsoever. After Scott Pauley, we've got Pastor Burt of Lighthouse Baptist Church with his broadcast, 5:30, Rudy Smith. And on it goes with good preaching and teaching this afternoon, mixed in with wonderful music. It's church 24/7 here on WZYN. Here's Andrew and Maribeth Jones as only they can do it. Let me tell you about Jesus. 5 minutes till 4 o'clock. Have a great afternoon.
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1: That's RN News. I'm Bob Agnew in Washington. Maine Democrats have selected their candidate to run against Republican Senator Susan Collins in the midterm elections after Graham Plattner stepped aside amid multiple growing controversies.
2: Former Maine State Senator Troy Jackson picked over the weekend at a state convention by the Maine Democrat Party to run against Republican Senator Susan Collins. There's just 99 days to go until the midterms. Collins is the only Republican senator up for re-election in a state won by former Vice President Kamala Harris.
1: Correspondent Laura Winters, six candidates in Georgia's 13th congressional district, meanwhile, set to compete in a special election tomorrow to replace late Democrat Representative David Scott, who passed away back in April.
3: The contest in the heavily Democratic district could have an immediate impact on the balance of power in the U.S. House, where Republicans cling to a thin majority. Under Georgia law, the four Democrats and two Republicans running to succeed Scott will appear on the same ballot, and any of them could secure the seat outright by winning a majority of the special election vote. Otherwise, the top two vote-getters, regardless of party, will advance to an August 25th special runoff election. Democrats Tony Brown and Carlos Moore and Republican Cesar Gonzalez and Faith Park are all on the ballot. Scott's daughter is also running for the seat. Bernie Bennett in Washington.
1: Also at SRNews.com, Israel's Benjamin Netanyahu says New York Mayor Zohran Mamdani is fomenting hate by calling the prime minister a war criminal who should be arrested when he pays a visit to the city. Speaking on the Fox News Channel, Netanyahu said he doesn't intend to attend the United Nations General Assembly gathering of world leaders in September, despite the earlier threat from Mamdani to have him arrested. It has been a mixed bag on Wall Street. Positive going so far for the Dow. It's up by 115 points this hour. The high-tech NASDAQ struggling off by 145. This is SRN News.
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5: Here's your forecast on WZYN, the old ship of Zion. Hot and humid for Valdosta today, close to 100 on the air temperature, but the heat index about 110, maybe a shower. Tuesday, we get sunny skies, still around 100 and very humid. For Scythe, we're expecting sunshine, except for a slight chance of a thunderstorm, mid-90s and humid. I'm meteorologist Steve Hamilton on WZYN and online at WZYN.org.

Eliza Hewitt is the writer of this great heaven hymn. It came to her when she was reading John 14, 1-3, where the Bible says, "Let not your heart be troubled. Ye believe in God, believe also in me. In my Father's house are many mansions. If it were not so, I would have told you. I go to prepare a place for you. And if I go, I will come again and receive you unto myself, that where I am, there ye may be also." Inspired by Scripture, she gave us these wonderful words. Sing the wondrous love of Jesus. Sing His mercy and His grace. In the mansions, bright and blessed, He'll prepare for us a place. When we all get to heaven, what a day of rejoicing that will be. When we all see Jesus, we'll sing and shout the victory.

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0: With SRN News, I'm Bob Agnew in Washington. Meat eaters say they've made progress in efforts to bring the U.S. and Iran back to negotiations and prevent an all-out war in the Middle East. That's according to two regional officials who spoke to the Associated Press. Shares of the Chinese memory chipmaker CXMT soared today as that company began trading in Shanghai. In mainland China's biggest IPO in recent years, CXMT raised at least $8.6 billion as it tries to take China to the forefront of AI chip technology. Fire crews in southwest France have their hands full as they continue to battle a massive wildfire that's burned an area four times the size of Paris. That place forced more than 220,000 people to flee near the wine country of Bordeaux, another 50,000 forced to leave their homes overnight. On Wall Street, it's been a mixed bag all day long. The Dow right now up 237 points. This is SRN News.
1: In our busy world, family time is frequently neglected. It is vital that we give attention to our families while we can. And it is especially important to give attention to what God says in His Word about our homes. For the next few moments, let's join Scott Pauley as we open the Scriptures and find God's message for your family.
2: A beautiful home is not the one with no problems, perfect people, and every want fulfilled. It's not the one where husband and wife always get along and children always do what is expected of them. That's not the beautiful home. The beautiful home is the one where broken people, sinners, like Adam, like Eve, like their children, realize their own responsibility to stay right with God and right with one another. There is no perfect family. There is no perfect home. Even the perfect family fell. And so we return to our portion of Scripture in the book of Genesis. It's so rich and wonderful. I don't want to move on yet. In our last study, we discussed the fact that Eden was not enough. You know, we're living in a world of so much discontent. And we'll talk more about the principle of contentment and the practice of it as we will weave through the pages of Scripture, because it comes up again and again and again. But here it is initially with even Adam and Eve. They had it all and still were not content. So the question is this: if one more thing or some other person or a better circumstance is not the answer, what really makes home complete? What makes it whole? What makes it what it ought to be? And the answer to that question is found right in the passage. Now, we read the first seven verses of Genesis 3, but listen to verse 8. And they heard the voice of the Lord God walking in the garden in the cool of the day. You see how God's voice comes? And His voice is seen as active. The voice is walking. God is on the move. God's always on the move. God is always passing by, making Himself known. And the Bible says, and Adam and his wife hid themselves, and here's the phrase, from the presence of the Lord God amongst the trees of the garden. Now, it would be comical if it wasn't so sad. Do they really think they can hide their sin with fig leaf aprons? Do they really think they can hide from an all-seeing, all-knowing God behind the trees? The answer, of course, to that is no. God is everywhere. God sees and God knows. And even when God asked them in a moment, Adam, where art thou? When he says, who told thee that thou wast naked? When he said, did you eat of the tree I commanded that thou shouldest not eat? All these question marks God asked them. God is not really asking for information. He already knew. He's asking for confession. He wants them to say it. God doesn't ask us for information. He already knows. He knows everything. He just wants you to say it, to agree with Him, to acknowledge your sin. It's what He's always wanted. Truth in the inward parts. That's what David said. But here's the phrase that has captured my attention in Genesis 3, verse 8. What were they hiding from? They were hiding from the presence of the Lord God. What made Eden, Eden? It was the presence of the Lord God. See, I don't believe that this was the first time God ever came walking through that garden in the cool of the day. I think He came regularly. In fact, I think it every other day they had run to the voice, toward the presence of God. This was the first day they hid. This is why this day was distinct and different. That's why this day was tragic. See, everyone is either running toward the presence of God or away from the presence of God. Everyone is either attracted to the Lord's voice and call, or they're repelled by it. Because, in the words of the prophet, your sins and iniquities have separated between you and your God. On this day, something had come between them and their Creator. You remember, the context here is a garden. All through the Bible, the garden is symbolic of a place where God loves to meet with His people. For example, you'll remember the Song of Solomon, the setting of Song of Solomon, the bridegroom and the bride in love with one another. Where do they meet? In the garden. In the New Testament, our Lord very frequently went to the garden to pray and commune with His Father. It was in the garden where He revealed Himself after His resurrection to those who loved Him most. So the garden is symbolic as a place of fellowship. Our home is to be His garden, where every beautiful thing grows and where we fellowship, where we meet with Him. Friend, if that's going to happen, we're going to have to keep everything out of the garden that would hinder His purpose. Weeds grow too easily in the garden of our home. So you got to work at it. You got to get out of the garden the things that should not be there. And then you must have times each day where you meet with God in the garden. You see, God came in the cool of the day to meet with them, to speak to them. Oh, I love this picture. God wants to speak to you individually and collectively. God wants to commune with your family every day. It's not just on the Lord's Day. Every day is a Lord's Day. God wants to minister to your family today. He wants to speak to you. He wants you to speak to Him. We'll talk more about the family altar and family worship, but it shouldn't start at the church house. It should start at our house. By the way, if we keep the presence of the Lord in His rightful place in our homes, it'll keep all these other ugly, awful things out, because there's not room for both. Christ will crowd everything else out. Adam had to learn to stay close to God. Eve had to learn to stay close to God. Don't miss this. It's not enough to try to stay close to each other. You have to stay close to God. And as we grow to love Him more, we learn how to love each other more. And as we learn to stay close to God, God keeps us close to one another. This is what we learn from this first family. Look, think about them. They had a meaningful purpose. God had given them dominion. They had a beautiful place to live, the garden. They had bountiful provision, everything they needed. They had loving parameters. God said, this is the one tree you can't eat of. They had wonderful partners. They had each other. They had the divine presence. And friend, that was the greatest thing of all. It is the presence of our God. Now, let's not leave it on a negative note today, because thank God the Lord didn't leave them there. After He asks them the questions and calls them to confess, what does He do? Well, certainly He tells them the consequences of sin. If you come down in Genesis chapter 3 to verse number 21, the Bible says, "And to Adam also and to his wife did the Lord God make coats of skins and clothed them. They were naked a moment ago, now they're clothed. They were ashamed, now they are covered." Have you ever pondered Christ in Eden? See, the Holy Spirit was there. He didn't begin on the day of Pentecost. No, in Genesis 1-2, He's moving on the face of the waters. And we know the Father is there, our great Creator, but the Lord Jesus is there. Christ was in the Garden of Eden. He was present as the Creator by whom all things were created and for whom all things were created. He's pictured here as the sacrifice, the innocent dying for the guilty, the covering for our nakedness. And of course, He's promised in Genesis 3, verse 15, the first promise of Messiah in the whole Bible right here to a family. Genesis 3, 15, "I will put enmity between thee and the woman, and between thy seed and her seed, it shall bruise thy head, and thou shalt bruise his heel." The Lord looked the devil in the face and said, the Messiah is coming. And Christ is promised here as the victor. Oh, friend, Eden is a reminder that when God could have abandoned fallen humanity, when God could have wiped His hands and said, "Enough, I'm done with you." No, instead of doing that, He chose to step into that brokenness and make it over again, make it whole again. Aren't you glad God doesn't wait to fix it all, to show up? He steps right in the middle of the mess. Why? Because only He can fix it, number one, and number two, because then only He will get the glory. The only thing that makes home complete is the presence of the Lord, God in His rightful place. Would the Lord be welcome at your house today? Would you throw out the welcome mat to Him today? Would you say, Lord, come into our home and take over. You be in charge and make our home what You want for it to be.
1: 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We highly recommend Scott's book, New Testament Marriage. In it, you'll discover timeless biblical principles from the husband and wife team, Aquila and Priscilla. And these principles are very applicable to your marriage today. From all of us at Enjoying the Journey, thanks for listening today. And until next time, we pray that you will enjoy the journey.

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1: That's our news. I'm Bob Agnew in Washington. Maine Democrats have selected their candidate to run against Republican Senator Susan Collins in the midterm elections after Graham Plattner stepped aside amid multiple growing controversies.
2: Former Maine State Senator Troy Jackson picked over the weekend at a state convention by the Maine Democrat Party to run against Republican Senator Susan Collins. There's just 99 days to go until the midterms. Collins is the only Republican senator up for re-election in a state won by former Vice President Kamala Harris.
1: His correspondent Laura Winters, six candidates in Georgia's 13th congressional district, meanwhile, set to compete in a special election tomorrow to replace late Democrat Representative David Scott, who passed away back in April.
3: The contest in the heavily Democratic district could have an immediate impact on the balance of power in the U.S. House, where Republicans cling to a thin majority. Under Georgia law, the four Democrats and two Republicans running to succeed Scott will appear on the same ballot, and any of them could secure the seat outright by winning a majority of the special election vote. Otherwise, the top two vote-getters, regardless of party, will advance to an August 25th special runoff election. Democrats Tony Brown and Carlos Moore and Republican Cesar Gonzalez and Faith Park are all on the ballot. Scott's daughter is also running for the seat. Bernie Bennett in Washington.
1: Also at SRNews.com, Israel's Benjamin Netanyahu says New York Mayor Zohran Mamdani is fomenting hate by calling the prime minister a war criminal who should be arrested when he pays a visit to the city. Speaking on the Fox News Channel, Netanyahu said he doesn't intend to attend the United Nations General Assembly gathering of world leaders in September, despite the earlier threat from Mamdani to have him arrested. It has been a mixed bag on Wall Street. Positive going so far for the Dow. It's up by 115 points this hour. The high-tech NASDAQ struggling off by 145. This is SRN News.
4: Here was your forecast on WZYN, the old ship of Zion. Just a chance of a shower or storm across Valdosta early, otherwise partly cloudy skies, mid-70s. Sunshine, upper 90s, heat index near 110 on Tuesday. In Forsyth, partly cloudy, mid-70s overnight, sunshine, mid to upper 90s on Tuesday. I'm meteorologist Sally Russell on WZYN and online at WZYN.org.
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7: Take your Bible tonight. Turn to John chapter 2. John chapter 2. But here's my thought for tonight, and that is the hour is now for you and I to do our job. In other words, our hour has come. We can't wait another 5-10 years. We can't wait till the economy gets better. We can't wait until there's a perfect cure for every disease out there. We can't wait until another president get elected. We can't wait. In other words, if we're going to do something for Christ, we need to do it now. Now's the time to get the job done. John chapter 2 and verse 4, the Bible says this. Jesus said unto her, woman, and by the way, in that day when they call a female a woman, that was out of respect, not out of disrespect. And he said, woman, what have I to do with thee? My hour is not yet come. You see, the Lord Jesus said a number of times in his ministry that his hour had not come. Now, what did it mean when he said, "My hour has not come"? Well, he was saying the time had not come for him to do what God had told him to do, what the Heavenly Father sent him to do. There was a time when his mother felt like his hour has come. And a good example of that is when Jesus was at the marriage in Canaan, Galilee, over in John chapter 2, in verse number 3. Jesus' mother came to him and says, "They have no wine. And why should that be a problem?" It's not her business. It was not her responsibility for her to provide the wine. But she went to Jesus and said, "Listen, they don't have no wine." And the reason being, I do believe, is because Mary at this point has lived her life in the public arena as one having an illegitimate child. Now, she knew that Jesus was who he says he was. Joseph knew he was who he says he was. But they was the only two that really believed that Jesus was really the Son of God. The public in general didn't really believe that. They thought he was nothing but an illegitimate child. And so Jesus' mother came to him, said, "Listen, here's an opportunity to prove to all these folks here who you are. They don't have no wine. Can you do something about it?" Remember in John chapter 12, in verse number 23, Jesus said this. He says, after he told them that his hour had not come in chapter 2, in chapter 12, he made the statement. He said, "The hour is come that the Son of Man should be glorified." Now, what did God send Jesus to do? God sent Jesus not to be a miracle worker, even though a lot of the stuff he did was doing miracles. God did not send Jesus to be a great teacher, although that he was the greatest teacher to ever walk on the planet Earth. God did not send him to be a great example of godliness, although Jesus was by far the greatest example of godliness. Now, what did God send him to do? We don't have to worry about what it is. We don't have to speculate. We don't have to just think about what he did. The Bible tells us exactly what he did. In John chapter 12, in verse 23, he said, "His hour has come." And in verse number 24, it tells us exactly what he came for. Notice, if you would, John chapter 12, in verse 24, said, "Verily, verily, I say unto you, except a corn of wheat fall into the ground and die, it abideth alone. But if it die, it bringeth forth much fruit." He said that his hour had come, when he must do what he had come to do. You say, "Well, what is that, preacher?" To die. He was to die for our sins, sins for the whole mankind. He had come to take on the sin that we would commit and have committed and will commit in the future, so that you and I can have righteousness. He died so you and I could live. Now, he likened what he had to do to the planting of corn. He said, you take a kernel of corn, put it in the earth alone, it's not a whole lot to it. It's small. It's insignificant. It's not that big of a deal. But if that kernel dies, then it has an opportunity to produce much fruit. The same thing applies to you and I tonight. You see, before you and I can do the will of God and do what God called us to do, we got to be willing to die. I'm not necessarily talking about physical death, but I do know that we need to die to certain things. Our society has brainwashed us in. You say, what are you talking about? I mean, we need to die to personal rights. You see, if you're saved, you're born again, you bought with a price. You're not your own. You belong to God. So you give up all your rights to him. But yet our world today has told us that, hey, we have rights. I remember reading stories, especially in the Vietnam War, where the POWs would be captured and the enemy would play on their minds, go through a process with these soldiers, what we would call brainwashing. In other words, the enemy would try to wash out all the value that was sincere and sacred to them, and then put in their values into their heads. And before men and women could ever function successfully back into the society, they had to go through what we call a deprogram. In other words, they got to get their thinker on right. So many times today, we have been programmed to think that, hey, listen, we have rights. A lot of this protest you see today is because folks got an idea that, hey, we have rights. And it's not necessarily rights. That's something that the devil sells to us. And people in the Christian church today have been so brainwashed as no other generation of Christian has ever been brainwashed. That is, the world has filled the Christian minds with the idea and the concept that are not biblical. Over and over again, Christians are bombarded with worldly concepts and ideologies. And then we got the idea that, hey, we got to be like everybody else. No, we don't. We're different. We're unique. We're Christians. Now, all around us are sinners that will tell us over and over and over again, listen, you got rights. Pretty soon, we start believing that we have rights. And we're seeing that played out in our society today. What are some of the rights that they have told us over and over and over again that we have as Christians? One, they said we have a right to be respected. Sounds spiritual, doesn't it? But do you realize respect is not a right? It's something you earn. We have been taught and bombarded with the thought that we have a right to be comfortable. Sounds good, don't it? But where does that show up? We've been bombarded with the fact that, hey, we have a right to enjoy good health. Well, I tell you what, if we have a right to enjoy good health, I wouldn't be having a hurt leg right now. Matter of fact, if you want to know the truth about it, if I had that right, I would say, now, Lord, look, I got rights. And I want you to take all these pains that I got in my body. I want you to take them away. We don't have a right to live a comfortable life. We don't have a right to be respected. We don't have a right to enjoy good health. We don't have a right to have worldly possessions. We've just been simply brainwashed. No longer are these blessings that we may enjoy, but we believe that these are our rights. And woe be unto anyone who tries to take them from us. Christians who have been brainwashed to believe like this reminds me of the Mexicans and the other immigrants that comes into America. And we have a bunch of politicians today that literally have brainwashed these folks. So listen, all you got to do is come to America. And if you come to America, we'll take care of you. We'll buy you food. We'll give you shelter. We'll take care of your health care. We'll pay your way. You don't have to earn anything. We'll give it all to you. Listen, nowhere in the Constitution of our country can you find that our forefathers gave any people that kind of right. Also, nowhere in the Word of God can you find God said it is a right of a Christian to be respected. It's a right of a Christian to be comfortable. It's a right of a Christian to have many possessions. It's a right of a Christian to have good health. You won't find that in the Bible. You might find that in some ungodly translation, but in the old King James Bible, it's not there. You won't find it. So how did millions of Americans get so brainwashed if the Word of God does not teach the rights? Well, much of the brainwashing of people who claim to know Christ has basically, I think, come from television preachers who have preached very little of the Word of God and have preached a lot about Christian rights. In other words, show you what I'm talking about. They preach, listen, you got to drive the best cars. Boy, if that's the case, Brother Goldberry will have problems, wouldn't it? Man, he'd drive clinkers. Matter of fact, this week he was telling me that he worked on his van and put a new alternator or something on his van. And we went and picked him up Friday evening, went over to the house. There's nobody there but he and Sherry. And they got three vehicles. Listen, but these preachers, they have preached to you today. They said, listen, you got to have a brand new car. They preached the fact that you got to wear fancy clothes or you got to eat at the best restaurants in town. They would have you to believe all you have to do is to be a child of God and you'll have no problems, no heartache. Now, let me show you what I'm talking about. How many of you never, ever have had a problem since you've been saved? Raise your hand. Let it be known to those who are listening by way of radio, nobody raised their hand. Just because you got saved, got born again, does not mean your problem's going to go away. You're going to have problems, even as Christians. A lot of times we got the idea that, hey, listen, if I get saved, I'm not going to have any more problems. I've got rights. To hear some of these Elmer Gantry's preaching on television today, you would think that there has been a passage in the Bible that reads this way: accept the Lord Jesus and live happy ever after. And if you can find that verse in the Bible, would you please bring it to me? Because I've read the Bible from cover to cover, and I have never, ever read that part of the Scripture. But if you can find it, I'd like to see it. I'd like to know what chapter, what verse, and the whole nine yards. But the fact is, a lot of these television preachers, that's what they preach today. They preach a prosperity Christianity. We have been promised no right to receive honor from man as we serve the Lord. However, He has promised us, if we follow Him and put Him first in our lives, that He would honor us. Take your Bible and look again, if you would, in John chapter number 12. Look down in verse number 23. Here's what the Bible says. And Jesus answered them, saying, the hour is come that the Son of Man should be glorified. Verily, verily, I say unto you, except a corn of wheat fall into the ground and die, it abideth alone. But if it die, it bringeth forth much fruit. He that loveth his life shall lose it, and he that hateth his life in this world shall keep it unto eternal life. If any man serve me, let him follow me. And where I am, there shall also my servant be. If any man serve me, him will my Father honor. Notice verse number 26 here. It says, if any man serve me, let him follow me. And then it goes on and said, if any man serve me, him will my Father honor. You cannot receive the honor of the world and the honor of the Lord Jesus Christ. It's not going to happen. You say, preacher, why can't we have both? It don't work that way. Because you see, the world does not honor the things of God. And the things of God is not going to honor the world. The thing is, if you really want to honor to the Lord, then you got to expect to work for Him, not for the world. And yet, we're being told on many sides today that one can serve the Lord and only great things are going to happen. Really? Think about that. Is that not nonsense? But yet, a bunch of good people have bought into that hook, line, and sinker. Whatever happened to the Apostle Paul's teaching when he told Timothy over in 2 Timothy chapter 3 and verse 12, where you read, yea, and all that I will live godly in Christ Jesus shall suffer persecution.
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Bible emphatically declares that we shall all appear before the judgment seat of Christ. 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

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We hope you will receive a blessing from all the preaching and singing. Have a great day.

0: Hello, friends. This is Rudy Smith, the pastor of Mount Sinai Baptist Church, inviting you to listen for the next 15 minutes to Sounds from Sinai, a radio ministry of the Mount Sinai Baptist Church here in Pickens, South Carolina.
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0: 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We begin our program with a song by our choir. They come around and sing for us, "It Had to Be Love." Hope it'll be a blessing to you as they sing for us today.

0: Amen. Thank you, choir, for that wonderful message and song. And now for today's message, take your Bible and turn with us to the first epistle of Peter, chapter 1. 1 Peter, chapter 1, and we're going to look at verse 18 through verse 20. We want to listen this week to a message that I preached recently here at the church on this subject, Redeemed, How I Love to Proclaim It. That's 1 Peter, chapter 1, in verse 18 through verse 20. Now we go by way of recording live into the services at Mount Sinai Baptist Church.
1: 1 Peter, chapter 1, and verse 18. For as much as you know that you were not redeemed with corruptible things as silver and gold from your vain conversation received by tradition from your fathers, but with the precious blood of Christ as of a lamb without blemish and without spot, who verily was foreordained before the foundation of the world, but was manifest in these last times for you. Let's pray. Our Father, we thank you for the privilege of being here tonight. We thank you, Lord, for this good day and the blessings of it. Thank you for the wonderful songs of Zion, the fellowship with the people of God. Thank you, our Father, for touching us physically, getting us over this affliction. And we praise you, God, for all that you've done for us. We ask you, God, tonight, search us even now. Purge me, God, from any wrong attitude or action or activity. And Lord, I just ask you to cleanse me in the blood of Jesus and fill me with the Holy Ghost. And Lord, I pray you'd suit a blessing to every heart that's here tonight and run a river through thy servant tonight. And Lord, I just pray, God, it'll make glad the people of God. And I just pray, Lord, you'd do a great work if there's a lost one in our midst. God, I pray the Holy Ghost would get a hold of that heart tonight. Bring them in before it's too late. God, all that you do for us, we'll give you the praise for it. For we pray in Jesus' bloodstained name. Amen and amen. Thank you. You may be seated. For as much as you know that you were not redeemed with corruptible things as silver and gold from your vain conversation, but with the precious blood of Christ as of a lamb without blemish and without spot. I want to preach tonight on this subject, redeemed, how I love to proclaim it. Redeemed, how I love to proclaim it. Redeemed by the blood of the lamb, redeemed by his infinite mercy, his child and forever I am. So wrote the songwriter. And thus I'll title the message tonight simply, Redeemed, How I Love to Proclaim It. Well, as we look at these three simple, familiar verses, how significant, how wonderful, how glorious, how profound, how deep, how tremendous, how magnificent they are to the people of God. I'm glad to know that I am redeemed. Now, it doesn't start out here with guesswork, but he's talking about something you can know. For as much as you know, and I'm glad I can know it. I'm not guessing about it. I'm not figuring, hoping, and maybe sowing. But I'm glad I know I've been redeemed. I'm redeemed by blood divine. Glory, glory, Christ is mine. Redeemed. And so we'll expound on this for just a little while tonight. Well, in verse 18, I want you to see the purpose of redemption. And verse 19, the price of redemption. And verse 20, the plan of redemption. Three short thoughts I will expound and elaborate on as you consider this passage of Scripture tonight. The purpose of redemption. Now he says, redeemed from your vain conversation. Redeemed from something. Well, now, this interesting word, redeemed, that's in this text, is the Greek term lutro. And the word lutro means to set free by payment of a price, to ransom by paying the penalty. And I'm glad that redeeming love has set me free by redeeming blood that's been paid as a ransom. And I bless the Lord for that. So the purpose of redemption. Now, as you think about that word, I did a little more study in depth today upon redemption. redemption or redeemed. Now the word redeemed, that's here, is lutro. But there's two other words that are translated redeemed in the New Testament. I've mentioned them recently here at the church. But I did a little more study today, and I want to expound upon that a little further. Three other terms. Now, the first term, and the one in the scripture that's translated redeemed, is the word agerazo, and it is found in the New Testament 31 times. Out of those 31 times, it is translated redeemed 3 times. The other 28 times, it is translated buy. And the word agerazo means this: to go to the market, to purchase, to buy in the market. And so it's translated oftentimes as buy. But three times agerazo or gorazo is translated redeemed. Listen at the places where they appear. In Revelation chapter 5 and verse 9, and they sung a new song: thou art worthy to take the book and to open the seals thereof, for thou wast slain and hast redeemed us to God by thy blood out of every kindred and tongue and people and nation. Redeemed how? By blood. Now, in every one of these Greek terms I'll be talking about in a moment, they all have to do with the payment of a price, the payment of a ransom. And we have been redeemed by blood. The second and third places appear is in Revelation 14, 3 and 4. I read there. I'm talking about the word that's translated redeemed from the Greek term agerazo. Revelation 14, 3, and they sung, as it were, a new song before the throne and before the four beasts and elders, and no man could learn that song but the 144,000, which were redeemed from the earth. Verse 4, these are which were not defiled with women, for they are virgins. These are they which follow the Lamb whithersoever he goeth. These were redeemed from among men, being the first fruits unto God and to the Lamb. Now, those three times are the three times out of the 31 times this word to buy in the market is translated redeemed. Now, what's the significance to buy in the market? Well, the picture here, and it's borne out in our very own text, the picture here is a slave market. And there were over 50 million slaves when Peter wrote his little epistle, 50 million Roman slaves. And he said, you were redeemed not with corruptible things of silver and gold. And the word corruptible thing and silver and gold is in the diminutive case in the Greek, and it means simply by little silver coins or little silver and gold coins that were used for paying the price for slaves. And I want you to know, brother and sister, when you think about it, he's redeemed me. He came to this world, to this market, if you please. He came down here to the market. Amen. He came looking, amen, for souls to ransom, for souls to redeem. He came into the market. And so he redeemed me. Now, the second term is akin to this one. It is the Greek word exagerazo. Now, it has a little suffix or prefix before it, ex, which means out of, like ecclesia, ek, called out of, assembly, called out. And the word exagerazo means not just to buy in the market, but to buy in the market to take out. And I like that. Oh, yeah, I like that. You see, it means to buy up. This word means to buy out of the market. It means to rescue from loss by payment of a ransom. Again, you have this saying of ransom. The rescue, the loss by payment of a ransom. Now, it's interesting to me to notice where this word appeared 4 times in the New Testament. Twice is translated redeemed, 2 times redeeming. Galatians 3:13, Christ hath redeemed us from the curse of the law, being made a curse for us.
2: And Galatians 4:14, but when the fullness of time was come, God sent forth his son, made of a woman, made under the law, in verse 5, to redeem them that were under the law.

Well, that's about all the time we have for the broadcast today. Please join us again at the same time tomorrow for another Sounds from Sinai radio broadcast. Now, if you'd like a copy of today's message in its entirety, then simply write us here at Mount Sinai Baptist Church, 830 Country Club Road, Pickens, South Carolina, zip 29671. And please, when you write, include the date of this program and the call letters of this radio station. That address again, Mount Sinai Baptist Church, 830 Country Club Road, Pickens, South Carolina, zip 29671. And now, until we meet again on tomorrow's broadcast, this is Pastor Rudy Smith saying, may the Lord bless you, is our prayer.

0: with SRN News. I'm Keith Peters in Washington. A new report may explain why leftist relatives are cutting ties with conservatives, even with parents. Correspondent Ron Taylor reports.
1: A Wall Street Journal investigation says self-care advice is replacing reconciliation efforts, and critics argue the trend is spreading faster than the evidence, especially online. Here's what's at stake. About 25% of Americans say they're estranged from a close relative, and surveys suggest a third of estranged parents blame their adult child's therapist. While cutting contact may bring short-term relief, research links it to higher rates of chronic depression, an outcome experts call tragic, not typical. Ron Taylor reporting.
0: Ukrainian President Volodymyr Zelensky and new UK Prime Minister Andy Burnham met Monday at a British naval base and discussed joint drone projects and Ukraine's urgent need for ballistic missile interceptors to counter Russian attacks. Zelensky says Ukraine-UK relations remain strong in the face of global challenges.
2: Our relationship with the UK is stronger than ever, and I thank Andy for his commitment to this partnership and for giving so much attention to defense and to our security.
0: Zelensky's visit was the first by a foreign leader since Burnham took office a week ago, and the prime minister said it signaled the UK's unwavering support for Kyiv to defend itself against Russia's four-year-old full-scale invasion. A tornado has swept through Wisconsin, damaging homes, downing trees, and knocking out power to thousands of people. The National Weather Service confirmed a tornado in Winnebago County, about 90 miles northwest of Milwaukee. On Wall Street, the Dow by 262 points, the NASDAQ dropped 43. This is SRN News. A Trump administration nominee talks abortion.
3: Dr. Erica Schwartz is the president's selection to head the Centers for Disease Control. And during confirmation hearings this month, she said it's important for the agency to get accurate and exhaustive data on abortion. Asked by Missouri Republican Senator Josh Hawley about CDC data shortfalls, Dr. Schwartz said, quote, "Senator, you have my commitment. Abortion surveillance is an absolutely critical component of what the agency is currently doing." Michael Harrington reporting.
0: Pastor Ezra Jin says he will be working to help free 8 Zion church members and other Christians detained in China. The communist government freed Jin this month, sending him to the U.S. at the request of President Trump. He was detained for operating a private church. The pastor founded Zion Church in 2007, and it grew into one of the most influential independent congregations in China. This is SRN News. Here's the Wall Street Business Report.
4: President Trump paid a visit to Michigan to promote his administration's manufacturing and economic agenda at the General Motors Milford Proving Ground.
5: It's amazing what tariffs will do for General Motors and what the election has done. They're doing great. General Motors is doing fantastically, the best year they've ever had. And I won't get into it, but there's a reason. We've been very good to General Motors.
4: His trip comes amid a highly anticipated primary election and intensifying trade tensions with Canada. Shares of the Chinese memory chipmaker CXMT have soared as the company began trading in Shanghai in what was mainland China's biggest IPO in recent years. CXMT raised at least $8.6 billion with the IPO. A mixed bag on Wall Street. The Dow closed up 262 points. The closing bell. For the Wall Street Business Report, I'm Bob Agnew.
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1: With SRN News, I'm Keith Peters in Washington. Police now say there were at least three suspects involved in a food festival shooting near Seattle's Space Needle over the weekend, and that one of them was among those killed in the violence. In a document filed in juvenile court in Seattle, where a 15-year-old arrested in the case was making an initial appearance Monday, police said they believe there were at least three shooters. The Trump administration has asked the Supreme Court to allow for now an executive order targeting mail-in voting. This request follows an appeals court decision that blocked the order in nearly half the country. Trump's order issued in March directs the creation of a federal list of eligible voters for mail ballots. On Wall Street, the Dow up by 262 points, the NASDAQ dropped 43, the S&P up by 1. More details at srnnews.com.

Hello, friends, and thank you for joining us on the Shepherd's Pulpit. We are grateful to God that you are listening today. We pray as you listen to this daily Bible broadcast that God will strengthen you with His power in the inner man. So let's join the teaching and preaching from the Shepherd's Pulpit. And now, Pastor Justin.

Today on the Shepherd's Pulpit, you'll hear a message entitled, The Javelin of Jealousy. Would you take God's Word and turn with us to 1 Samuel chapter number 18 as we go inside the sanctuary of the Bemis Road Baptist Church. God bless you as you hear God's Word preached.

Jealousy's a monster. It'll eat you from the inside out. And you don't even realize that it's harbored in there. That's why you've got to really listen keenly and let the Lord judge your heart tonight. Because it can get in there and you don't even realize it. Like, why in the world am I thinking that about that person? What's come of me to think so highly of myself and so little of them? What am I doing thinking this way? I don't know. It's just about anything sometimes. Does that ever run through your ear and lodge up here and you sit on it for a little while in your mind and say, why did that even come there? The devil wants to put those things there. That's why you have to cast those things that are not true out of your mind. That's why you have to cast that pride out of your mind and humble yourself before a holy God and say, Lord, forgive me for thinking that. Well, the battle's in our mind. I'm just going to be try to be just as real to you as I can be tonight. And I'm not trying to shear the sheep. I'm trying to help the sheep. But this might hurt a little bit, all of us a little bit. We have to ask ourselves the question about this matter of jealousy that Saul had towards David. And we sometimes think these same questions, they'll run through our mind. Well, why did they get to do that and not me? It'll run through your mind. That's just entitlement. It's pride. Why do they? Who do they think they are anyways? Or it'll run across your mind, oh, I could do a lot better than them. I could do a lot better than them. I could do that better than they're doing it. Look how they're doing it. I could do a lot better than them. It's because you're jealous of them being able to do it. And promotion coming from the Lord. I could do a lot better than them. And if that person that's jealous hangs around a little while longer, they'll make sure they can tell them how they can do it better. Somebody be talking about doing something and it won't take very long at all. Here they come. Hey, I think we ought to do this. It had nothing to do with them. You know life. You've been around a water cooler long enough. You've been at work long enough, and you've been in a Baptist church long enough too. That's how it works when jealousy takes it, because I should be the one involved in all that, and there's jealousy that slips in. You know, many times we'll have these thoughts slip into our mind. Why are they always getting the attention? Why are they always getting the recognition? You start thinking about these things, you start realizing the combat against that is Christ and not you. You got your mind in the wrong spot. You're thinking about yourself more than your brother, but ultimately you're not thinking about Christ at all. You're in it for self-glory and self-recognition. They're always looking around all the time. Jealous people always look around all the time. They always are looking around for anything all the time. you ever met someone like that? Yeah. But that's that insecurity that comes from pride, and it leads to jealousy. They can't live like that. I can't. And then the thought comes in your mind, I can't believe I wasn't included. And sometimes everybody doesn't get included. Now, we can work on loving everybody, including everybody, but if the framework of your mind already is built that way in pride, well, I wasn't. You gotta recognize you're living for Jesus and for His glory and not for any self-recognition. And I'm telling you, all these things can come into our minds, and you know, they've came into my mind. Well, why is he able to do that and not me? Why is his, as a preacher, why is his church growing 30 miles down the road and ours ain't growing so fast? Or why are people getting saved there and not yonder? And I'm thinking, whoa, I should just be a humble servant, whether it's growing or not. I should be able to be willing to be like Jeremiah and preach with no results for the worthiness of Jesus. Amen. Jealousy's bad against anybody. Or you'll think of your sister, why is she doing that? And you think of your brother, why is he able to do that and not me? Why is he getting this and not me? It's jealousy. It's self-centeredness. Now this happens when applause takes place. That's the first point. In verses 6 through 7, we see the applause. It came to pass that they start singing David's praises, singing and dancing with tabrets, and with joy, and with instruments of music. In verse 7, and the women answered one another. They answer back and forth. They're just singing to each other, answered one another as they played and said, Saul has slain his thousands, and David his 10,000s. That's the applause. Oh, the fanfare that Saul once received, and now David's getting it.
It's like this, okay? A family moves into town, and they've got a 17-year-old boy, and they sign him up to go play basketball. He's a star. They put him on the team. He plays the first game, and he outscores the star from the year before. The guy that was the star before scored 25 points and led the scoring for the team. But now the kid that just moved into town and enrolled in the school and is on the team, he's scoring 25 points, and the other guy, he's scoring 10. And all the cheerleaders and all the fans are like, "Woo, woo, for the new guy that's in town." Oh, and that pride rises up and that jealousy rises up. That's kind of what is going on right here. And Saul says, "Oh my, I can't stand this." And the Bible says he was very wroth in verse 8, and it displeased him in verse 8, and he eyed Saul from that day forward. It got him. This needs saying. This right here needs saying, might need writing down. Dealing with success humbly is a mark of a godly man. David dealt with success humbly, and that's the mark of a godly man. But harder than that, mark this down, put it in your brain at least, harder than that is dealing with the success of another man when it used to be you.

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We certainly hope and pray that the broadcast was a blessing today. Pastor Justin would like to invite you to the Bemis Road Baptist Church. At the Bemis Road Baptist Church, you will find a strong emphasis on Bible preaching, spirited singing, and a warm family atmosphere. 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We look forward to seeing you in one of our services real soon. Until the next Shepherd's Pulpit broadcast, may the Lord bless you and keep you in His will.

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0: with SRN News. I'm Keith Peters in Washington. President Trump says the Senate should skip its August break and focus on passing a voting bill.
1: The SAVE Act has to be done. They shouldn't leave town. I'm not going to stop them from doing it, but they should get the SAVE Act done. If they don't get it done, it's going to be a very bad thing for the party.
0: Senate Majority Leader John Thune said he would also like to see the SAVE Act pass, but it has not had enough support.
2: We voted on it 2, 3, 4, 5 times already. We had it up on the floor for an extended period of time. So I'm still showing me how this ends. What's the picture of victory at the end?
0: But a small but vocal group of Republicans have joined Trump's call. Utah Senator Mike Lee escalated his pressure last week, saying it could affect leadership support after November. Shots have been fired at the U.S. consulate in Toronto, Canada.
3: No reports of injury, but police found a single shell casing and damage to the building's facade. A high-speed chase followed, and the town's deputy police chief is vowing to bring those responsible to justice. The consulate was previously targeted in March, leading to arrests. Authorities are investigating possible links to gun-for-hire networks, which have also targeted synagogues and Jewish-owned bakeries in the city. I'm Lisa Dwyer.
0: A federal judge tossed out a lawsuit Monday from an interfaith group that challenged the legitimacy of President Trump's Religious Liberty Commission, dismissing claims that its overwhelmingly conservative Christian makeup lacked a legally required balance of viewpoints. Judge John P. Cronin said that although a federal law requires that advisory commissions have a balance of viewpoints, it didn't specify how this should be done. On Wall Street, the Dow by 262 points. This is SRN News. A new report on young adults and faith.
4: It comes from the Church of England, and it reports that millennials and members of Generation Z often get interested in Christianity through social media and other online content. But the study also finds that it takes a personal encounter for a young adult to take the next step and accept Christ. Church officials say this shows how important personal evangelism continues to be, even in the age of the Internet. Michael Harrington reporting.
0: The political calculus on abortion is changing in the wake of Roe v. Wade's repeal. Researchers at Hartwick College conclude that one of the most striking changes concerns who cares most about abortion. For decades, the issue was a higher priority for Republicans and those identifying as pro-life. That dynamic has flipped, with Democrats and Americans who support abortion now more likely than Republicans to say the procedure is a top political issue shaping their vote. This is SRN News. Communist China is striving to become a major global player in the burgeoning field of artificial intelligence.
5: Shares of Chinese memory chip maker CXMT have soared as the company started trading in Shanghai, in mainland China's biggest IPO in recent years. CXMT raised at least $8.6 billion. The company makes chips used in areas including AI servers and consumer electronics like smartphones. Although it still trails giants like SK Hynix and Micron, CXMT is playing a crucial role in China's AI push. Rich Thomason reporting.
0: Philippine President Ferdinand Marcos Jr. has denounced China in a veiled rebuke in his State of the Nation speech. He vowed on Monday that his government will defend a 2016 arbitration ruling that invalidated Beijing's expansive claims in the disputed South China Sea. More details at srnnews.com. From Washington, I'm Keith Peters.
6: Here was your forecast on WZYN, the old ship of Zion. Just a chance of a shower or storm across Valdosta early, otherwise partly cloudy skies, mid-70s. Sunshine, upper 90s, heat index near 110 on Tuesday. In Forsyth, partly cloudy, mid-70s overnight, sunshine, mid to upper 90s on Tuesday. I'm meteorologist Emily Russell on WZYN and online at WZYN.org.

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1: I shall read from the Gospel according to Matthew, chapter 7, beginning at verse 21. But before we read the scripture, I want you to pause with me in a moment of prayer. Let us pray. Our Father, we're grateful today again for thy wonderful gift, eternal salvation through Jesus Christ, our Lord. We thank thee that thou hast made it possible, though we be unworthy, to come today and voice the truth of the gospel of Christ. We thank thee for every listener today, and surely thou dost know every heart and every life, all of the burdens and the problems and the difficulties that are represented in the listening audience today. We pray that the Holy Spirit would bless and strengthen. We pray that this gospel broadcast today would be the means of someone turning around, someone who perhaps decided to end it all, someone who feels lonely and despondent and forsaken. May the message today, by the Holy Spirit, bring encouragement and strength and sustenance and support to that lonely heart. For those who are sick and shut in, for those in the rest homes or the hospitals or wherever they are today, it is our prayer that the Holy Spirit would direct the message and the Word of God to their hearts. And then, Father, we pray for our city and for our state and for our nation and for the nations of earth. And may men everywhere realize that there can be no lasting peace in our world until the Prince of Peace comes. We pray today that thou would stir something in the hearts of all of thy people the world over. This is our prayer, and these are our petitions. And we ask them all in the name of the Lord Jesus Christ, and for his sake, and with thanksgiving. Amen. And now in the Gospel according to Matthew, chapter 7, I read at verse 21. Not everyone that saith unto me, Lord, Lord, shall enter into the kingdom of heaven, but he that doeth the will of my Father, which is in heaven. Many will say to me in that day, Lord, Lord, have we not prophesied in thy name, and in thy name have cast out devils, and in thy name done many wonderful works? And then will I profess unto them, I never knew you. Depart from me, ye that work iniquity. The Bible has been given to us as God's word, God's final revelation, to tell us about his wonderful plan of salvation. In the framework of the Bible, we believe we discover everything that God wants us to know. You see, God speaks to us by the Holy Spirit from the pages of the Word of God, and there are no contradictions in the Bible, and God never operates contrary to his nature. So the Bible is clear, the Bible is plain. The Bible lays out for us the plan and program that God has, not only for our individual lives, but for all of the nations of earth. But it all begins in the hearts and lives of men. It all begins in your heart, for God is concerned about you, and God has written to you, and God has offered to you individually and personally all that he has in the person of his Son, the Lord Jesus Christ. I've entitled to my message, Some Things That God Wants You to Know. I trust today that you will realize that by the Holy Spirit, from the Word of God, through this broadcast, that God is speaking to your heart. First of all, I would say unto you that God wants you to know that in your natural state, you are lost without Christ. Now I trust that you'd think about that for a moment. God is saying to you in the Bible and through the Holy Spirit, and by this message that you as an unregenerate man or woman or boy or girl, that you as a member of Adam's race, you are lost eternally in your natural state without Christ. It all began in the Garden of Eden. There God placed Adam and Eve, our first parents. God had planted in the garden many trees. And to Adam, God said, of all of the trees around the garden, you may eat. But of the tree that is in the midst of the garden, you may not eat, the tree of the knowledge of good and evil. And in the day that you eat thereof, ye shall surely die. Well, Adam did not obey God, and through Adam's disobedience, listening to Satan, being beguiled and deceived by the devil, Adam partook of that forbidden fruit, and the curse of sin entered upon the whole human race. The Bible tells us that all have sinned and come short of the glory of God. The Bible tells us that all we like sheep have gone astray. We have turned every one to his own way. And the Lord hath laid on him, that is on Christ, the iniquity of us all. Why, the Bible tells us that there is none good. There is none righteous. There are none who seek after God. The Bible tells us there is not a just man upon the earth who doeth good and sinneth not. So all are included in the curse of sin. And I want you to know today, my friend, that without Christ in your natural state, you are lost. And at the end of every Christless life, there is a Christless eternity. I'm reminded of the Chinese convert who was asked how he was saved and how he found Christ. And this was his answer. The Chinese convert said, "Why, I no find Christ. Christ not lost. I lost. Christ find me." And my friend, that's precisely how it goes. You are lost in your natural state. And the Bible says that the Son of Man is come to seek and to save that which was lost. So without Christ in your natural state, you are lost.

that he gave his only begotten Son, that whosoever believeth in him should not perish but have everlasting life. John tells us in his first epistle, chapter 4, herein is love, not that we loved God, but that he loved us and sent his Son to be the propitiation for our sins. While we were yet in sin, Christ loved us. Christ died for us. I would tell you today that regardless of what sin has done to your life, and regardless of what your sin is today, God still loves you. Think about it for a moment. Sin warps your character. It stains your soul. It diseases your mind. It destroys your body. Sin blinds and binds and grinds. Sin will bring you down to the very bottom. But regardless of where you are today and what your past has been or what your present is or whatever you might think about the future, in spite of all your sin, God loves you. And he's given his word to prove it. He sent his Son, the Lord Jesus, to die for you, to prove to you that though you be a sinner, he loves you just the same. In Luke 7:34, we read that Jesus Christ was called the friend of sinners. Oh, I'm glad it's that way, because that makes him a friend to us all, because we all have sinned. We all have disobeyed God. We all have broken God's law. But in spite of all of our sins, the wonderful and undeniable truth is that God still loves us. And God wants you to know it. And I want you to know today that there is an opportunity for you to hear the gospel and believe and trust Christ and realize the truth that God loves you in spite of your sin. Then in the third place, God wants you to know that his plan of salvation is simple enough for you to understand. Oh, so many people today are making a complicated thing out of this business of knowing Christ. And it is so simple that many people are stumbling over it. Just what does the Bible say about God's plan and God's program of salvation? Well, we read in Ephesians 2:8 and 9, "For by grace are you saved, through faith, and that not of yourselves. It is the gift of God, not of works, lest any man should boast." The Bible goes on to say, "Not by works of righteousness which we have done, but according to his mercy he hath saved us." And then listen to what Paul says in Romans chapter 10. Beginning at verse 8, Paul writes, "But what saith it? The word is nigh thee, even in thy mouth and in thine heart, that is, the word of faith which we preach, that if thou shalt confess with thy mouth and believe in thine heart that God hath raised him from the dead, thou shalt be saved." And in verse 13 of Romans 10, Paul says, "Whosoever," and that means you, wherever you are, whatever you are, whatever you hope to be, "whosoever shall call upon the name of the Lord shall be saved." My friend, your salvation is as simple as your calling upon the name of the Lord Jesus Christ. In the book of Acts, chapter 16, at verse 30, the Philippian jailer asked Paul the question, "What must I do to be saved?" And Paul answered, "Believe on the Lord Jesus Christ, and thou shalt be saved." Now, how simple, my friend, is this wonderful plan and program of salvation that God has for you? You don't have to offer any bloody sacrifices. You don't have to climb the highest mountain. You don't have to balance any figures. You don't have to bring about a chemistry balance. None of these things are necessary. You don't have to learn all the catechisms. You don't have to memorize all of the Bible. You don't have to confess your sins to a man. All you need do is open the door of your heart, exercise faith in what God has said,

0: and believe on the Lord Jesus Christ. Only believe, and the work is done. Jesus tells us about two men, a Pharisee and a publican. Both of them, Jesus said, went up to the temple to pray. And the Pharisee was very religious. In fact, he was religiously religious. And he prayed and thanked God that he was not like the publican, not like the sinner, that he fasted and prayed and tithed, and all of these good things he felt were marked up to his account. But then there came the time for the publican, the sinner, to pray. And thinking not himself worthy enough to lift his eyes toward heaven, the Bible says he smote upon his breast and cried out, God, be merciful to me, a sinner. And Jesus said, that man, the publican, the sinner, went home justified. And that's all you need to do today, my friend, is simply ask God to have mercy upon you. Open up the door of your heart. Invite the Lord Jesus to come in. Pray the sinner's prayer. God, be merciful to me, a sinner. And it is so simple, it is so wonderful, that at that very moment, your sins will be forgiven. Your load will be lifted. And Jesus Christ will come into your life and into your heart. And you will become a new creature in Him. That, my friend, is the simplicity of God's plan of salvation. And God wants you to know it. And so I repeat it. All have sinned and come short of the glory of God. And the only thing you need to do is to confess that. Confess that you're a sinner. Ask God to forgive you. And trust the Lord Jesus Christ as your Savior. And when you do that, you're saved. But that's not all God wants you to know. God wants you to know that there are two roads that you can travel. We read in Matthew 7, verse 13, enter in at the straight gate, for wide is the gate and broad is the way that leadeth to destruction, and many there be which go in thereat. Because straight is the gate and narrow is the way which leadeth unto life, and few there be that find it. Yes, there are two ways. There's the heavenly way, the highway, the holy way, the upward way that leads to eternal peace and joy and life in Christ Jesus. Then there's the downward road that's broad. There's the road that leads to hell, and all you have to do to go to hell is refuse the Lord Jesus Christ. That's all. So you can choose your road today. The high road with Christ as your Savior and heaven is your home, or the low road that leads to destruction, that leads to eternal death and damnation in the regions of the damned, in what the Bible calls an eternal lake of fire. Which road are you traveling? The choice is up to you. And God wants you to know this, that your eternal destiny depends on what you do with Jesus. Not on where you go, or how much you know, or how much money you have, or how many times you go to church. Oh no, your eternal destiny depends upon what you do with Christ. You can either refuse Him or receive Him. And only you can make the choice. God has offered you eternal life through Jesus Christ. If you will take Christ as your Savior today, your eternal destiny will be settled. And heaven will be your home, and you can have the peace of God which passes all understanding in your heart and in your mind today. I have this footnote, and then I shall be through. God wants you to know that He is waiting just now for you to bring all of your burdens to Him. Oh, my friend, you can bring your sin, your disappointments, and your heartaches, and your problems, and your trials, and your economic difficulties, and your psychological difficulties, and all of the problems of your life, and all the burdens of your soul, you can bring them to Christ right now. Because the Bible says, casting all your care upon Him, for He careth for you. Why don't you do it right now by your radio? Just kneel there and ask God to have mercy upon you, and to receive you as you cast all of your burdens upon Him. 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